0: Pound listener from Sunbury, on Thames, United Kingdom of Great Britain and Northern Dot playing nearby sound, Heathrow Airport, Terminal 2, London, United Kingdom at the airport by Tiago Carve E.
1: Please note that bonds boarding commences by 2 minutes.

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found listener from Mexico City, Mexico Plain nearby sound, Luis Moya 14, Centro Historico de la Ciudad de Mexico, Centro Cuauhtemoc 06000 Ciudad de Mexico, CDMX Mexico Boys Scouts Parade by Sam Oinger.

0: Welcome to Wings, a series of news and current affairs programs by and about women around the world, produced and distributed by the Women's International News Gathering Service. Hello, this is Frieda Worden. For today's Wings program, I interviewed Professor Claudia von Werlhof of Austria.
1: Well, I'm Claudia von Werlhof, full professor for women's studies in political sciences in the University of Innsbruck since about 15 years now.
0: You have some publications?
1: Yes, a lot of publications. The last in English was There is an Alternative, Subsistence and Worldwide Resistance to Corporate Globalization. This was published in London.
0: I know that you're giving a paper at the Conference on the Gift Economy, and the listed title is Capitalist Patriarchy and the Struggle for a Deep Alternative.
1: Yes, exactly.
0: You talk about globalization, and you also talk about capitalist patriarchy. Are these the same thing?
1: Well, since about 5,000 years before our time, we have this phenomenon in history that we call patriarchy. From my perspective, patriarchy is the long wave of development, and capitalism is just the last stage of this patriarchal society. You need something like a historical telescope to see the roots of the system we are in now. And I had to do a lot of studies around it. And this is what people normally don't do. Even in the women's movement, the definition of patriarchy is something traditional, outmoded, which is going away now. And nobody has this view on the problem that says that patriarchy is the most modern phenomenon and also a technological development is related to patriarchy and capitalism. And the trick of the relationship between patriarchy and capitalism is that the capitalist phase in history, from my perspective, the capitalist phase is trying to somehow materialize the oldest ideas and utopia of patriarchy, replacing the dependency on women and nature by using technological development to build a new world, a totally artificial world, which would replace nature as such and women as such.
0: I can certainly see those elements just looking at even what we've covered in Wings. We've seen agriculture that's being developed where seeds don't reproduce, for example.
1: And this is why this whole ecological perspective on patriarchy is important, because it is mostly a system which is against nature and against a good relationship with nature, which is trying to dominate nature, dominate women, and transform them into a new system all over the world. And this is what I call a delusion. It is going to fail, the system, and this very strange phase we are in now, this neoliberal globalization phenomenon, is leading to a collapse of the whole globe.
0: Wow. You said that socialism is also from the same root. I'm sure that there'll be some people who would object to hearing that. Would you say why you think that?
1: Well, because capitalism is oriented toward technical progress, dominating nature, power over people, money, etc. And you find the same elements in the Eastern socialist societies. But many people from the left are totally patriarchal in their attitudes, and they don't want to have this discussed. This is why one has really to see beyond these smaller historical periods. One has to look with a longer telescope.
0: Now, in your notes for this paper that we're talking about, the paper that's going to be called Capitalist Patriarchy and the Struggle for a Deep Alternative, you talk about a new definition of patriarchy as a war system with a Gnostic worldview, the outcome of the continuous negation of the principles of matriarchal societies. Mm-hmm. So can you talk about patriarchy as a war system and a Gnostic worldview?
1: The Gnosticism appeared some 2,000 years ago, before already the big patriarchal religions existed. But the Gnostic worldview stems out of a system in which already patriarchal domination and classes have come into being by wars. for example, Iraq now, the old Mesopotamia was one of the first big patriarchies in history, from invasion by outsiders who stepped into the Mesopotamian region and took over. And after this system had been established, we call that despotism in history, the reaction of the people was this Gnostic worldview that says that the world is bad because there's so much violence and war and exploitation all around. And we have to relate to the better world, which is another world, which is afterlife outside the real world around us. So I think people were confused, thinking that war and patriarchal social relations would be necessary and naturally there forever. They couldn't see the alternative anymore and didn't want to have to do with this world. So we are suffering from this same Gnostic worldview until today. And it is something like justification of the war against nature, women, and other cultures, to say that the more important things are beyond, are on the other side of life, and what is occurring here is not important. So this is what leaves us with the problem, what to do with this violence we are in this patriarchal world.
0: Let's talk for a moment before we move on about what to do with the violence, about what are these principles of the matriarchal societies that you mentioned are being negated by the patriarchy, the war system, and the Gnostic religious beliefs.
1: Well, I think matriarchal societies in principle were the outcome of a long historical development of living in harmony with nature and trying to make the best out of it, and seeing nature as a holy thing. Nature is holy and all life is related. And from this perspective, people invented totally different social relations than those we have today. No problems between gender or problems between classes. I mean, this would have simply undermined the survival of these societies as it does today. It undermines the survival of our society too. But the older societies had a totally different worldview. You can see that still in living matriarchal societies that still are there. And there are even new matriarchal or quasi-matriarchal societies. But we had this Congress on Matriarchal Studies in Luxembourg, the first one. And there were people from all over the world, for example, from Southwest China or from Northeast India or from North Africa. They're still matriarchal societies, and they explained how they live and how they really are in harmony with their surroundings in contrast to us.
0: So would you say that this is also the same thing or a similar thing to the gift economy?
1: Yeah, the gift economy tries to step out of this exploitative system, and not only of exploitation, but also of exchange as such. The whole idea of giving and not of taking is very important. And I mean, the whole world is full of examples of older societies, of contemporary societies. And even in our days, mothers, for example, are giving to the children, for example. Without giving, there would be no life. It's a little bit similar to what we call subsistence economy, where the perspective is a good life for all and not an exploitation of anybody. So an egalitarian society in which people try to live good with one another and not on cost of others. This is an extremely different idea. And I think this gift economy idea is the most radical way to say what has to be different in a new society, in a new economy. Because she says, although Genevieve says that...
0: You're talking about Genevieve Vaughan, who wrote that book on the gift economy.
1: This forgiving. Mm-hmm. She's organizing the conference. Mm-hmm. And it is like, with exploitation, it's like being pregnant. One cannot be pregnant just a little bit. You cannot just exploit a little bit. But it's exploitation or it's not exploitation. And she says one has to return to such a worldview And this gift economy is already occurring, only that we really do not look at it because we don't have the concepts to see it even. It's matriarchy as a second culture within patriarchy, because the matriarchal societies were the normal case in the world. And then they have been invaded by warriors. They have been transformed into patriarchal societies. But still, everywhere you have matriarchal social traditions and relationships, for example, between mothers and children, or between people who love each other and between people who are giving to each other. These are all very old traditions, and they still exist within patriarchal social relations because they are the real fundament of human history. And they have been transformed, they have been negated, they have been destroyed, etc. But they all come up again somewhere and somehow. And I think we should look at that and take it seriously to define the way where we would have to go into another society. This is what we will have to do in a really short run. I think this whole globalization experience is going to be a failure. And within a few years, many people in the world are already in this situation, but also we in the North and in the West will have to think about and to do something about totally new social relations in the society. So if not, we wouldn't survive it anymore.
0: Now, you refer to a lot of different alternative movements, but you speak about two fronts for alternative movements. Would you say what the two fronts are?
1: Yeah, what we call the two fronts. It is the one is we have to defend the life, our lives, against the system which wants to exploit us, which does away with us. I mean, you can see it in neoliberal politics with, for example, this WTO, the GATS, General Agreement on Trade in Services. These projects are really doing away with the life of many, many people on this globe. So they will have to defend their life against privatization, for example, of the last resources. This is one front. And the other front is one has to face a possibility to build a new world. And this is why I say it's needed a deep alternative. Deep means deep in history, deep in recognizing that it's not only an economical problem, it's also a political one, it's a technological one, it's an ecological one, etc. Of course, they're all related to each other. But we won't do with just considering one of the problems. We have to see how we can have a new relationship with nature, a new relationship between the sexes or genders, with the different generations, a new politics, which is on an egalitarian level, etc. So all this will be a big effort we have to make to get to that new society, because if we don't do that, we will fail again. We will just fall back into the old trap of the system, and this wouldn't do in the long run.
0: Why do you think that these kinds of movements are more successful, as you say, in the South, or more dominant in the South than in the North?
1: We have studied that many years. This whole alternative movement started in the South, in the so-called ex-colonies or in the dependent countries in the third world, etc., because these people have never been integrated, not into the system, but into the positive sides of the system as we have been integrated into it. So they have another interest, they have other experiences, and many of them have even still other traditions they can relate on, because we in Europe, for example, we have forgotten everything about former matriarchal social relations we had here in Europe too. This is the old Europe, really, and this is totally destroyed, more or less. But for example, in the US, you have the indigenous tradition, and people can relate to that and can do something about it, or like the Zapatistas, for example. In Chiapas, in Mexico, they have this what they call the deep Mexico. So this is the old Mexico in which thousands of years the people lived in practically matriarchal social relations. And we in the North, as we have been, we have gone through industrialization. We have lost most of our traditions. We have lost anything which reminds us of the second culture, the second matriarchal culture within. We don't discuss that. And people still believe and are very faithful in that the whole system will survive and they will have their career, etc., etc. And they are not very sensible, for example, for the question of ecological destruction. For example, if you see that the World Bank is starting with the deforestation of the Congo, imagine this will be the last catastrophe for our climate, and it will destroy one of the last forests, large forests, old forests in the world. Many people don't feel that because they're not living in the Congo. So they say, well, this is somewhere else. They don't feel that this is a global phenomenon and they should react on this whole thing. So many of them are still very idealistic, very hopeful. They don't see how dramatic the situation is already. And therefore, my experience is that here in the North, even in the critical movement against globalization, people are split and they think they would maybe a reform would be good or sufficient, or that they would come to power and then, the old game. And the relations we have now here in the North are already destroying wealth and welfare of the people. And many of them don't see that. They don't see how this is really working and that it doesn't make any sense to trust into the system anymore. So it is hard for these people because we have had so many advantages, you know. Of course, there are people who had advantages don't want to lose them, or their privileges, etc.
0: Right. So we're going to be the last ones to say...
1: Would understand, exactly.
0: Yes, yes. Mm-hmm. But, all right, so now we'd like to feel somewhat hopeful about the survival of humans and the possibility of moving toward back toward a matriarchal relationship with nature, with what you call a matriarchal relationship, which means... Being in harmony with nature and with each other.
1: From the word, it means in the beginning the mother. This means matriarchal. It stems from arche. This is a Greek word. This is beginning, uterus, even with the mother starts a new human life. And nothing else is said by matriarchy. It's not women's domination or something like that. It never existed in history. So arche really means beginning and uterus. So matriarchal society is the society in which mothers and children are in the middle of the society. And now in our society, in patriarchal society, they are really at the margins, really. And we have to think in a non-patriarchal way in order to understand patriarchy, to step out of the system, I mean spiritually, step out of the system and see it from outside like an archaeologist, so to say. So this is, matriarchy is also a concept, a theoretical concept, to understand the difference and from there to see where we have to go. Because from within patriarchy alone, we would never see where to go. Or within capitalism, I mean transforming everything into money. Everything is like money. Imagine the Congo woods are transformed into money. So this is it is mortal, it is fatal. So we have to prevent it from occurring. But from which perspective can we look at it to see what we have to do? We have to relate to these forests in a way. We have to ask them what we have to do for them so that we can do it. We have to take them seriously. We have to take them as living beings. Not only we are alive, they are alive too. And all that. So it is a real experience and it is a real adventure that we have to step into.
0: Have you advice?
1: Advice?
0: Yes.
1: Well, experimenting with this different worldview, experimenting daily and talking to others. We have to try out what it means. If we look at the world with matriarchal eyes and not with patriarchal or capitalist eyes, we have to look at it from the perspective of the tree, for example. We have to look at it from the perspective of the animals and the connectedness between us, all these beings. So we would have a totally different worldview. And from this point on, we would suffer when they are destroyed. We would suffer when the tree is cut, etc. This is what we have to experience, the passion for life and the way how it hurts if life is destroyed, and it's destroyed everywhere. The whole production process is a destruction process in reality, but nobody does see it because people think that technical progress would lead to an alternative, would lead to a new world, would lead to a second nature or something like that. It doesn't. If they cut the trees in the Congo, they will never grow again. And this would mean that not only all these plants and animals are gone, and also the cultures within, human culture within, and the climate. So we will never, it is irreversible. And all that, to understand all that, is only possible by making so many experiments every day. So what does it mean to look at it from this perspective? What does it mean to look at it from the normal perspective? And so what is the conclusion out of it? If you can make a training camp out of it. Mm-hmm. I think that Starhawk and women like her did that, for example, in Seattle. And when they organized around the protests, again, the WTO conference, etc., they made such a training, such a spiritual training to know what to do. This is very interesting. Are there many groups who are in that?
0: All right. These things existed, right? I'm going to play devil's advocate here because it's a very scary situation. The matriarchy existed in Europe, say, and then the patriarchy slaughtered millions of women, right, who had that knowledge in order to impose their, what you call it, the illusion. That they were in control and that they were at the center of things. But we still have these folks who are in control and at the center of things. Can we simply take the spiritual and intellectual ground out from under them and leave them with no constituency? Is that our best experiment?
1: I don't know if I really got what you said. I think I have to explain what I mean by spirituality. I don't mean esoteric or something like that. But by spirituality, I mean nature is not only matter, but it's spirit too. It is all together. And spirituality then means to see that and to relate to that. The living beings around us are speaking to us and we are speaking to them. We have to reconsider to be conscious about that. And what women and children in matriarchal societies, that they are in the center, it means that life is in the center. Life and not killing. In our society, killing and exploitation is in the center of the society. In patriarchy, always war has been in the center of the society. What men then developed as their culture. The culture is the care of how to kill and not the care of how to live and also how to die. I mean, death is a natural phenomenon and we have to deal with life and death in a cyclical way. But not transforming death into killing. This is what happened in patriarchy. So we have to go back to the old wisdom that is still there. And this means that when women and children are in the middle of the society, it doesn't mean that men are at the margins, but that men are serving life and not killing and war. So they also serve life as women and children do too. And this is the difference. Is it what you wanted to know?
0: Yes. I guess the last thing I wanted to know was, how do we convince that percentage of the men who don't serve life? Or how do we deal with the fact that they're still there killing people and things?
1: Yes. In matriarchal society.
0: I mean, in this society,
1: yeah.
0: You may not have an answer. I'm not sure anyone does, but I'm looking for it.
1: Yeah. Very difficult. I know that, for example, in my students here, there, the young men, there are a lot of young men now, in the last years especially, who want to serve life, who try to develop a new identity around that. And of course, I mean, women have done so much in the last years and the movement, etc. They have done so much for their new consciousness, but men didn't. Most of them have no idea what is waiting for them. And they, when they see, for example, that a society without domination, without classes, an egalitarian society, they cannot even imagine how this could operate. They cannot imagine who they would be within an egalitarian society, because they are so accustomed to there is the boss and I have to obey, and after that I will be the boss and the others have to obey. They cannot imagine how this would be. So for them, they have a real identity crisis, or they will have, many have already, without knowing what it is. And so this can only be explained by seeing them as members of this whole natural interconnectedness of everybody with everything, so that they would find their place within that. They all have a place within it, but they don't see it because they don't have this idea of what nature around them is. So they don't find their place, they are homeless and so on, and they go out to for an adventure, and they don't see that the adventure is here and not out there, and there is no out there, there is no nothing. This nihilism in patriarchy is so important. And men have to be accustomed to see that life is here, that they are here, they belong to life, and so on. And this is what they have to learn. And they have to start, but very quickly, because they didn't do anything in all these years. And in my students, I have a lot of these men who now try to define themselves in a different way, relating to life, to nature, etc. And this is very exciting, very interesting to see. Even my son, I have a son, and he is also on that way. They have to learn a totally new worldview. And some of them are on the way, but very few, I think, until now.
2: 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Her works in English include the book The Failure of Modern Civilization and the Struggle for a Deep Alternative. She co-edited the Canadian anthology Mother Earth Under Threat, Ecofeminism, The Land Question, and Bioengineering. 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I'm Frieda Worden. 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

0: You were listening to Six Pieces by Philipp Schaeffner, which came out on a CD release in 2001 entitled Phone. Das war aus dem Jahre 2001 in unserer Reihe aus den Archiven eine Arbeit von Philipp Schaeffner mit dem Titel Phone. The titles were Forecast, Zuhause technisch, Telltale, Telltale Hash, Mobile, Q. The web reference is pong-berlin.de. Phone ist erschienen in der Reihe Pong und trägt die Nummer 01. Die Webreferenz ist pong-berlin.de.
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4: 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Welcome to Story for Food, the radio show. After a long time, I think it's around 7 months or even more, we have a live show. We are back here at our lovely Das Kapital with Kate and yes, very, very, very happy, very excited to go back on the studio and have a live show. Tonight our show is dedicated to flow. I'm here in the studio with Jerry Spies, who is a good friend of mine, and it's also a Pantarei practitioner and a film dramaturg. And we are going to discuss about the meaning and the significance behind the word flow, a word we listen all the time the last few years. Before going on, I remind you that the Story for Food initiative is devoted to the collection and archiving of previously undocumented stories, and you can also become part of our story audio archive by recording your story using your phone, as simple as that, and send it to us by email storyforfood@gmail.com. 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Thank you all for listening, and we start our talk with Jerry. Jerry, thank you for being here. Hello.
5: Hello. Thank you for having me.
4: How are you?
5: I'm good. I'm good. I'm trying to go with the flow here. Yeah, I'm happy to that you invited me here, but I'm also very surprised. Like, I really feel as if I'm really drawn into this flow. I'm really, I think it's a cool place. I'm enjoying to be here. And yeah, you already said I'm a Pantarei practitioner. Yeah. That is bodywork therapy. And there, as Pantarei, it is about flow. Pantarei is Greek, as you know, because you are Greek. It is about flow, like everything flows. It's, I think, Heraclit has said that already a long, long, long, long, long time ago. And so this is the philosophy of this special kind of bodywork that is like a new a development of the Grinberg method. Like it's the people from the Grinberg method in Berlin that had the school in Berlin that created this new approach to bodywork and healing. And flow is really, really, really, really, really, really, really elemental to their method, I'd say, which is not a method, it's more an approach. It's the Panteray approach, it's called. Yeah.
4: And you have studied to become a practitioner, but also your background is as a film dramaturg, right?
5: Absolutely. And that's where it's interesting. Like, how the hell do you come from movies, from dramaturgy, from story arcs, from a hero's journey to bodywork? Like, and it seems at first like something that is very different, but the essential thing, it's the same. Like, it's actually, yeah, it plays into each other. Like, dramaturgy is a lot about psychology and about how the mind works, and the hero's journey even is about, or the character arcs are about someone who is not in flow, and then during his journey he reconnects to flow and he knows what's more important than his goal, his desire. So he loses his obsession and goes back to flow. So there is a lot of connection.
4: So this is the movie, actually. It's like the moving from not flow into flow, and how this happens. This is the movies, the dramaturgy of film.
5: Yeah, and Dan, now that you say, movies in itself are movies. They move, they flow all the time. But like, what I want to say is, like, movies are a lot about conflicts, and conflicts are about rigidity, like resistance towards the flow somehow. So conflicts are like the opposite of acceptance and trying to get to be good with one another. So there is this thing, like, there's one sentence that I lately had in my mind about all this, is that like, because in movies we always have this fear of clichés, like to end up in a cliché. And I try to tell authors always that don't be afraid of the cliché, start with the cliché and add more depth to it. And that's, to tell this to them, I kind of had this phrase came to me, like, your character is unique, but the conflicts they're having, they are cliché, and that's okay. Because every conflict, even if I'm unique, you're unique, but if we're having conflicts, these conflicts are clichéd. They will end up clichéd.
4: Nice. And I suppose Panteray as well, of course, it's a healing method, it's not about dramaturgy, but it deals with stories also, but this time with personal stories and maybe changing the narrative in personal stories.
5: Yeah, absolutely. Like, it is a lot about stories. Like, where I'm really, and this is all just my view on it, like, I don't know, I can't speak for the Panteray, évidemment, but I feel that stories, of course, are very connected. Like, we have our stories, and I think if you're not healed, it means that you're kind of lost in your story, or there are certain parts of your history that you can't really integrate into your being, that you still are fighting against. So, yeah, so this, even in the Panteray, we would say it would be healthy to own your story, to own your history, to be able to know who you are and reconnect to trauma and integrate it into your life, so there is a connection of story and flow and healing, absolutely.
4: Nice. Shall we enter a little bit the meaning of the word flow? When somebody hears the word flow, what do you think it associates with? When you say to someone, go with the flow. Mm-hmm.
5: Yeah, I think that's what everybody wants, right? Everybody wants to go with the flow and be like in this, the sweet spot, so to say. So yeah, I think it's a very widely known concept and everything. And like, originally, I don't know the name of the guy, but someone created the word flow. It was a psychologist with a very long, very complicated name, Jimmy Saliliu. I don't know, like, it's a Polish guy. I don't know the name. But since then, flow is kind of a term. I think it was in the 70s or 80s that it really was established. So we get that. We want to be in the flow.
4: Which
5: and
4: means
5: want
4: to be in the present, in the here and now. This is the flow.
5: Absolutely. I think he defined it even that what comes to you, that, like, what you have to do is something you're managing to do. It's there is demandings. Like, it's not the easiest thing, but you can meet the the demand, so to say, and then you're in this space of flow where you are very present and you go along and one thing leads to another and you feel like you're in control of things, basically. That's what he meant with flow.
4: So flow, it involves control also for you. It's not the opposite of control, because I think sometimes when I hear go with the flow, I feel that the other person suggests stop wanting to have control over things, stop having fear or anxiety, stop planning, just let it be, let's say. But you think it's not that.
5: It's not just that. Like, it's very true that there is this huge aspect of flow where you have to let go a lot of things and you just go with the flow and you let go and everything. But I think that there is also control, and we don't like to hear that because we have this idea, like we have, I think when we hear control, we already go, it's just fear, it's just, we have to control things and that's bad. So control has a very bad reputation, so to say. And I would like to explain that, I would like to reframe what control is, because ultimately it's not a bad thing. It is to have choice. And choice, like you can control what's happening, right? That's choice in a way. So, and this is something we all would say, we like choice, we want our freedom. So control is also a lot about freedom. So, like if you're in the flow and you're very present in the here and now, what you actually experience is that you have control. It doesn't feel like this neurotic, obsessed control that we all are used to, like we're controlling stuff and da da da da. But in the moment, you're competent, you meet the expectations, you meet the experience that you're right having. And so in the present moment, your choice of how you act, your choice of what you do is actually bigger if you go with the flow. So yes, control and flow are not something that is different, opposites from each other.
4: Can I share a personal story here about flow and about control? That it's very, very recent and it has to do with the Story for Food project. As you know, I've been in Creta for a long time, for 7 months, trying to organize a festival, a storytelling festival that is part of the Story for Food project, and it's called We Love Stories. With a lot of enthusiasm and a lot of energy that I gave on that, and it has been cancelled twice. And of course, because of COVID and because of the extreme weather conditions we had also in Creta, we had typhoons and stuff, so we couldn't be performing in a castle that they gave us because it was inundated by water. And I remember both times I was very frustrated. I couldn't see the flow on that. Every cancellation, it was an end, it was a failure. I couldn't see long term. And in the end, the first cancellation that happens because of a typhoon, I saw later it was a lot better. And the second, it happened because of Omicron in Creta. And now we are on the third time. We won't be cancelling. We will be having the festival in April, 13th to 17th of April in Creta. This April, we're going to be there together,
5: yeah.
4: Hopefully.
5: Hopefully, yes.
4: giving a storytelling workshop, and yes. But I want to say that only after I accepted the cancellation, the failure, then I saw how much better it was and it's going to be. So this, for me, this thing to control, to organize, sometimes it blocks me from going with the flow. So it happens something that is not in my plan, and I panic. I see failure rather than failure. It's something momentary and it's a step of flow, and it's failure. It's something that you need in order to achieve success, maybe.
5: Yeah. And then, you have this fear that there's this absoluteness in the failure.
4: Exactly.
5: That it will stay always like that, and this creates a lot of like tension within you and anxiety of
4: exactly.
5: Of that. And this anxiety would then trigger this desire to undo it, right? To be like, then you would become a little bit obsessed with
4: exactly
5: not failing, like you go like da da da da. And
4: I think it's like a failure to see things flowing as a river. Like we stop in an event and we stop the energy there. The event doesn't happen, or a person maybe, or a relationship doesn't happen, and then we stop it there. We cannot see the river. Yeah. That this is just part of something bigger, I think.
5: Yeah, but then again, also the desire that you're having to achieve a certain thing or to be with a person or whatever desire you have also shows like that you care about something. So I wouldn't say that you have to stop having this vision or you have to stop having this desire or wanting to do the festival, for instance. I think that's also a big part of it, because we easily fall also into this trap. If you go with the flow, it means that you let go of everything and that it's that you just have to trust fate, the universe, or whatever, da da da da da, and even so far that you have to let go of your desires as well, and that you're just this kind of leaf within that river of flow, and you can't do anything. And it feels this is a very powerless notion, basically. So I want to say, no, you can keep your vision, and you don't need to get obsessed with it. Like if there is a failure, it's not eternal. It won't define who you are, and you can keep having your vision, but you don't need to make it happen with no matter the cost, for instance.
4: Nice.
5: And that would lead me again to a to this thought that, like, because that's a very important thing, I think, that if you try to control something that you can't control, like if you're obsessed with that, then it will control you. Because you try to attach to it, and so, yeah, that's
4: super important.
5: Yeah,
4: very very important.
5: So you have the vision, but let go, be in the flow, and you have more power over the way that you're taking action.
4: And I think there it comes the word trust together with the flow. That you have a vision, you have a wish, you go with the flow, and then you trust the flow as well. That you don't need to do everything, and when there is an obstacle, it's part of the flow. You don't need. It's not you against your vision and you have to fight. It's you throwing, let's say, your vision or your wish in the river of life, in the river of flow, and then you go with it. Even the obstacles, it's part of it.
5: Yeah.
4: To see it maybe as an image.
5: That would be healthier.
4: Yes.
5: it's difficult to let this a failure be a failure and and go through it somehow. Like just keep on going, keep on doing whatever you do.
4: And maybe we can enter a little bit now another notion or another word, but all related to flow, that it has to do the complicated world of emotions. So we have in the emotions quite a few theories about flow. I have here in front of me a theory of Michael Singer that says permit the emotions to flow through your body, release the blocked energy inside your body, let it flow, let emotions pass through you. So, and another notion about emotions that I like a lot, it's from psychologist Emily Nagoski, that she speaks about the circle of emotions, that we have to go through the tunnel of emotions and complete the circle. So again, like, go with the flow.
5: Yeah, I think I could. There is this, like, emotions or your whole consciousness, like you said something about the river, and essentially, like, this is how we see the world, because everything flows, pantare, alles fließt, everything changes all the time, and our consciousness, we could say, tries to, like, capture these changes. So we have this stream of consciousness, this river of consciousness within ourselves as well, right? And so this is why it's actually important to not be stuck. Like, it's a lot about, like, if you let go or be with the flow, it's about seeing a bigger picture of your own river, that the river that flows in you. So that's a big part of this bodywork and healing thing, I think, to broaden your view of yourself, of your body, like to make you feel again, to reconnect you with this. I like to call it stream of consciousness within you. And that's like what the emotions you were talking about.
4: It's like permit to complete the circle of emotions.
5: And there, yeah, like that, because emotions, like the circle, what are we referring to here? Is basically when an emotion is blocked, like a feel of failure, and you don't want it. For instance, you don't want to acknowledge that. Oh damn, I fucked up, and then you kind of block a part of the stream of consciousness as well. You create this. You're stuck with this bad feeling, basically. Because you don't feel it, it stuck there. It lingers there. It stays. And to complete the circle would be actually to just let it traverse, let it pass through you. And for that, you would. What do you need to be? You need to be aware about what you're doing. And like when you block that, what who blocks that? It's you. You try to push it away. You try to, and there we go to the mechanism of the mind, basically. Because, and this is storytelling as well. So here's the connection again, because the mechanism of the mind is that he always wants to go from A to B. He wants to go to the better place. He thinks he is. He needs to do something. The mind is this doing energy. He needs to do something in order to get something. It's very practical if you are hunting, if you are looking for food as a Neanderthal, then that's practical. But from in the inside, in the psyche, that's not exactly helpful, because if you hunt on the inside, then yourself, you are like a prey to your mind in a way. So. Mechanisms of the mind, he wants to go from A to place B. He wants to, he believes, I have to do something. This is the essential, I have to do something with my life. I have to create meaning in my life. I have to, the festival has to work. It has to work to make me a better person, to for identity as well.
4: To give me meaning. Yeah. I've been, for example, in Creta for so long. I have to do the festival because I've been here with the festival. When the festival doesn't happen, then I lose my meaning.
5: And the time and the energy and the
4: raison d'être.
5: Raison d'être, exactly. Mm-hmm. So, and you know, when we really look at it in a very, very, very way too rational way, it's like you will live on. Like even if you lose all of that, it doesn't happen. Anything like complete failure. You're still you. You still have your essence. You are Chris. It's good that you're here. You don't need this as a confirmation that you are you. It's part of you. You want to do that, and that's wonderful, and you're doing it, and it will succeed. I'm sure it will happen, and it will be a wonderful, wonderful place. But it doesn't define you in the end. Or even like, then it's over. The festival is over, so it doesn't stay forever. Mm-hmm. Like, and the mind thinks, hey, if I can achieve something, and then it will stay forever, and maybe this is how I can cheat death, in a way.
4: I think this is what you were trying maybe to say before, about the stream of flow in consciousness, and when we take one part of it and we define ourselves or find our identity, and maybe it's a festival, maybe it's a relation, maybe it's a job, maybe it's a city, a new city we're arriving, and somehow we make it us, as if, for example, I moved to Berlin. Berlin has to succeed for me because Berlin is me, like I identify with this, rather than I'm more than Berlin, I'm more than this relation, than this job, this project, this thing. Yeah.
5: The mind creates a journey. Like the mind works like a journey, right? It tries to come to the safe place, to this, like, now I did it, now I'm home, basically. And to lead back to where we started at with emotions, like now you have this mechanism that he wants, like for everything, for the mind, everything is a story arc. For the mind, everything is a journey, something I have to achieve. And now if you take that on the inside, like if you try to solve your feelings in a way, you keep on blocking them. The point is, the feelings would do everything they need to do themselves. You don't have to engage with them. You have to notice it and notice what you're doing, notice what your mind does, like that he tries to change something, he tries to do a journey, he tries on the inside to do a journey, to go make you into another person, a better person, a different place. And essentially it would be, or like what would be healing, and that's like kind of a paradox, is to just accept where you are already.
4: Permit.
5: The place A, you are A, and for that the less you do the better. And it's like actually just noticing how this mechanism works, and letting, like noticing already is kind of the releasing. Then you're like, I do tension here, I want this feeling to go away, I want to change, I want to go to place B. And if you notice that, then you can stop doing that and see what's happening. And that would be finishing the circle of emotions. Like,
4: mm-hmm. Also the word emotion, it has the word motion, like the word movies. It has the word move.
5: Yeah.
4: So both of them, they have flow, moves, right?
5: Exactly, yeah.
4: Nice. So I understand what you mean, that actually the let it flow, it's like release the tension that is inside you, the emotion or the wish or whatever, just let it flow, let it out, let it pass through you, do not hold it.
5: Yeah.
4: Somehow.
5: And that there's nothing you can do to make that happen. It's just things that you can stop doing. That then it will happen in a way, and that's very like it's difficult. That's very very
4: that's
5: difficult.
4: Very complicated. So it's like you cannot permit. You are saying you just have to stop the things you do unconsciously to stop permitting, right?
5: Yeah, or just being curious about what else is there in a way. And for me, that's something I had in my process about curiosity, because I thought I was very curious, and then I found out somehow that I wanted to know things, and that's one kind of curiosity. But the curiosity we talk about the Pantare, or what I think we talk about in the Pantare approach, is openness to the unknown. So it's like meeting the unknown. With openness, be open to an experience that's just there. So it's really the opposite of wanting to know things and having holding on to things. It's really like openness more, much more about openness and experience,
4: and also about welcoming the unknown.
5: Yeah. And again, that's a very difficult thing to do, because it's somehow there. It's just the unknown is always around us. We don't know, like a huge part of our consciousness is not known, like we can't know it, we can just meet it. And
4: that's why I think we try to program or to control, like to ease somehow or to silence the fear of the unknown, because the unknown has fear, but this is not bad. It comes with fear. This fear is energy, it's enthusiasm, it's something I do not know, I'm going to be curious about, I'm going to give my energy there. And trying to stop this fear or to silence it, to ease it, we put control.
5: Yeah.
4: And in reality, this is a use of control different that you said before. It's not the control of choice, it's not the control of flow, it's the control of stopping the flow. Of control, like directing a movie out of our future.
5: Yeah. And I would say, like, I would even make a differentiation a bit of like what's external and what's internal, because I feel there is, you know, sometimes the world is dangerous and we're afraid of something, and that's good, and we want to stop some things out there, and like I would make this differentiation. From the inside, if there's nothing inside in us, you know, from feelings or from whatever we can feel when we are in a safe place already, like when we're physically safe in the right setting, in a therapy session, or I don't know, at home meditating, then nothing in us is dangerous to us. And so here we shouldn't stop this flow of consciousness. We should be open to broaden our view about that.
4: To whatever happens,
5: yeah.
4: I see. And I would like to go back a little bit into storytelling, because in the end of the day, the Story for Food show, it's about stories. Usually we share stories from our audio archive. How can we connect again to broaden a little bit the connection between the Panda Array, but also everything that Panda Array holds, that everything flow, be in the here and now, permit, let the tension out, with dramaturgy of stories, not only in film, basic dramaturgy of stories, in storytelling, in film, in theater, because you're also a dramaturg. I would like to see how you connect that.
5: No, I would say that it connects through the, like in the hero's journey, basically what we have, we start with a hero always who is somehow blind to something. He has a flaw, he has hubris,

This is the Electronic Intifada Newscast. I'm Nora Barrows-Friedman, Associate Editor at the Electronic Intifada. It's day 1049 of Israel's genocide in Gaza. Here's a brief summary of some of the latest developments this week in Palestine and Lebanon. In Gaza, Israel has continued to massacre children, women, and men against a looming water shortage due to Israel's ongoing blockade of fuel, infrastructure materials, and spare parts, pushing municipal services toward collapse. On Wednesday, Israel carried out the latest serial murder of Palestinian civil police and security personnel. At least 9 were killed and many more were wounded in a missile strike on the police headquarters in a park in Gaza City, amid the tents of thousands of forcibly displaced people as Israel's military expands the extermination zone inside Gaza. Journalist Ayman Al-Hessi reported from the scene. Gaza's interior ministry condemned the massacre, saying, quote, "International silence regarding the continuous targeting of the police force in Gaza, combined with the lack of effective action by mediators, has emboldened the occupation to commit further massacres against the police force." The ministry added that all claims made by the Israeli perpetrators to justify its crimes, including assertions that the army was targeting resistance leaders, quote, "are baseless, and the occupation is working to dismantle the police force in order to spread chaos within Palestinian society." The Interior Ministry listed the names of the murdered police personnel. Brigadier General and Acting Director of the Gaza Governorate Police, Ayman Mahmoud Jundia, Colonel Osama Hashim Al-Hajin, the Director of the Gaza Governorate's Women's Police Department, Colonel Fatina Abdul-Jabbar Al-Sahar, Colonel Ibrahim Abdul-Rahman Tamraz, Colonel Ala Al-Alyan, Lieutenant Colonel Hazem Jabir Khalaf, Major Othman Shahata Abu Sam'an, and Lieutenant Samahar Misbah Hamada. Reporter Fayez Kureka filmed people, including children, who were injured in the attack being carried by passersby, some of them with serious wounds. Bodies of those killed were also being attended to, including one person who was decapitated in the attack. A child, 13-year-old Dania Haytham Al-Jamasi, was also murdered in the Israeli missile strike. Writer Mossab Abu Toha found a 2021 video of Dania from her school's website, singing an alphabet song in her third grade class.

Dania was killed on Wednesday. The Hamas political party called Israel's strike, quote, a new Zionist war crime, which reveals the determination of the government led by war criminal Benjamin Netanyahu to evade its obligations and its practical refusal to proceed with implementing the ceasefire agreement and completing its subsequent stages. Hamas pointed out that the timing of the massacre, coming on the heels of recent meetings with mediators and the so-called guarantors of the fraudulent ceasefire, as well as meetings with Board of Peace member and Trump's son-in-law Jared Kushner, confirms that the Israeli regime is deliberately undermining any next steps in the agreement. Hamas added that Israel is dangerously pushing to reignite the war of extermination against the Palestinian people in the Gaza Strip, rather than adhering to what was agreed upon, according to the Arabic-language Palestinian outlet Al-Ray. The Gaza Park massacre came a day after Israel killed 7 Palestinians, including a child, and injured 14 in a missile strike on the Gaza port, targeting people trying to find relief from the summer heat at a cafe inside a crowded shelter area full of forcibly displaced families. Al Jazeera reporter Hani Mahmoud said, quote, among those killed is one child. A 7th body is also at Al-Shifa Hospital, and according to civil defense sources, it's unrecognizable. They haven't been able to identify the body because it looked like the missile hit him directly and left the body shredded. Journalist Mohammed Abu Salama filmed people expressing anger and grief in the aftermath of the attack. Al-Arabi journalist and contributor to the Electronic Intifada, Asim Al-Nabih, reported from Al-Shifa Hospital as mourners grieved over the bodies of their loved ones just an hour after the attack. Asim says, quote, their families are bidding them farewell for the last time during what is supposed to be a ceasefire. 2 missiles targeted a crowded area with hundreds of families in one of the most crowded areas in the Gaza Strip. 2 missiles killed 6 and injured a large number of people and civilians and residents in the area. During a time when there have been many statements and announcements about inching toward an agreement for Gaza, the Israeli response is not only rejection, but on the ground, it is responding with more airstrikes, targeting and killing Palestinians inside the Gaza Strip. Project Mohammed, a mutual aid organization in Gaza, was distributing bread to displaced families in the port area when Israel attacked. The project posted a video of its aid workers driving several severely wounded people in the car. Quote, what began as a bread distribution turned into an emergency rescue, they said. Project Mohammed's team is now evacuating the injured and helping them receive medical care. We went out to feed the hungry and found ourselves carrying the wounded. It has been 313 days since the so-called ceasefire was declared, during which at least 1,273 Palestinians have been killed. The United Nations Children's Fund, UNICEF, reported earlier this month that an average of 1 child a day has been killed in Israeli attacks. Quote, despite an agreement for the suspension of military operations and the full entry of humanitarian aid and relief 10 months ago. The agency's regional director, Edouard Begbeder, said that, quote, a ceasefire that leaves an average of 1 child dead each and every day is failing children. With hundreds more children injured, many severely, children in Gaza are still waiting for the end to the violence they were promised. Families are now crowded into roughly a third of the Gaza Strip, sheltering in unsafe conditions among destroyed buildings, rubble, and accumulated solid waste, he added. The Gaza municipality warned this week that Palestinians are facing a severe water shortage as Israel's ongoing blockade of fuel, infrastructure materials, and spare parts is pushing municipal services toward collapse. For the 5th consecutive month, Israel has prohibited the entry of fuel, according to the municipality's deputy head, Ala Adin Albata, leading to the paralysis of vital services. The lack of diesel for generators, combined with the total destruction of the electricity network, has left most wells out of service.
Al-Bata warned that sewage could soon overflow into streets and displacement shelters, accelerating disease outbreaks, to which the health system, deliberately collapsed by Israel, lacks the capacity to respond. Fuel scarcity has also stopped the ability to clear streets, remove debris, and take away solid waste. Approximately 10 million tons of rubble have accumulated along roads, blocking access and complicating any emergency response. In related news, civil defense crews have spent more than 40 continuous days pulling bodies from the rubble across Gaza. Civil defense spokesperson Mahmoud Bassal reported this week that so far, rescue workers have pulled the remains of 170 Palestinians from 17 different buildings in the current phase of the prolonged operation, carried out in coordination with the International Committee of the Red Cross. He says that dozens more remain unaccounted for in the same sites, and teams are moving from one destroyed house to the next with what he describes as almost no equipment because of Israel's deliberate attacks on rescue vehicles, plus its ongoing prevention of materials, fuel, and spare parts. Bassal adds that because of the limited resources, his crews are unable to reach most of the homes that still have bodies buried within or beneath them. Meanwhile, on the eastern side of the so-called Yellow Line, where Israel continues to expand its extermination zone across 70% of Gaza, Israeli forces and Israeli civilian contractors are, quote, conducting a wide and organized operation to process and clear the rubble from neighborhoods and facilities they have destroyed in the Gaza Strip and relocate it from areas under their military control to outside the Strip, according to a new investigation by Euromed Human Rights Monitor. The group says this operation is happening, quote, without any official record of the quantities removed or independent oversight, and before international and local investigative committees have had the chance to survey, examine, and document the sites. This risks destroying crucial evidence of genocide and the remains of victims still unaccounted for under the rubble. Euromed says that according to its initial field reports, approximately 400 heavy pieces of excavation, demolition, crushing, and transport machinery operated by Israeli civilian companies under military protection are active across eastern and southern Gaza. Quote, they demolish remaining structures, crush rubble from destroyed neighborhoods, and load the debris onto trucks for transportation away from the original sites. In recent weeks, Euromed Monitor tracked nearly 100 Israeli trucks daily, leaving the Gaza Strip with debris. These trucks carry rubble to undisclosed sites within Israel and further south of the occupied West Bank. The systematic removal of rubble at this pace, Euromed adds, conceals the evidence of appalling crimes Israel committed in Gaza, especially those related to genocide, such as summary executions and killing unarmed civilians. These sites need careful examination and thorough criminal investigation before any intervention that might change or erase their features. It has been 600 days since Dr. Hussam Abu Safiya, a pediatrician and the director of the Kamal Adwan Hospital in Beit Lahia, was abducted by Israeli forces in December 2024. He has remained in Israeli administrative detention ever since, without charge or trial, and recently in solitary confinement. He has endured physical and psychological torture and abuse ever since his abduction and detention. In July, as we reported, Dr. Abu Safiya was beaten by Israeli prison guards who used hammers and batons, and his lawyers said that he was being subjected to daily beatings, resulting in several instances of loss of consciousness, but without receiving appropriate medical treatment. According to a report in DropSite earlier this month, Dr. Hussam Abu Safiya suffered multiple injuries, including fractured ribs, after enduring severe beatings by Israeli prison authorities on July 27th. The Palestinian

0: so-called Board of Peace, his son-in-law Jared Kushner, arrived in Israel to meet with war crimes fugitive Benjamin Netanyahu. Kushner said on Fox News that he told Netanyahu the U.S. would not restrict any attacks on Gaza by Israel as long as there are, quote, imminent threats, a vague and deliberate phrasing allowing Israel to continue the genocide. This was just hours before Israel carried out the massacre on the Gaza seaport on Tuesday. Both Kushner and Netanyahu agreed that the Board of Peace would establish working groups focused on the, quote, disarmament and demilitarization of Gaza before any reconstruction happens, which was not a part of the initial agreement Hamas and the armed resistance factions entered into in October 2025. However, earlier this month, the Board of Peace did issue its first construction contract, not for housing for Palestinians, nor hospitals, nor schools, but for an outpost for a small battalion of Moroccan armed forces, which would rotate from a base in Israel, according to the Guardian newspaper. It would be part of a planned so-called International Stabilization Force, which would be mandated to surveil, control, and attack Palestinians, but not protect them against the Israeli military, which continues to carry out the genocide. The contract, which the Guardian said had not yet been finalized, was awarded to Arkel International, a Louisiana-based firm that has previously carried out work with the U.S. government in countries such as Iraq. Arkel International previously worked as a subcontractor for the Gaza Humanitarian Foundation and registered as a foreign corporation in Israel a week before the GHF began operations in May 2025. GHF was an aid scheme that lured starving people into confined, militarized areas where Israeli soldiers and American contractors shot and killed at least 2,500 Palestinians and injured more than 17,000 over a period of 5 months. Not one Israeli or American soldier, contractor, or politician has yet been held accountable for the slaughters at GHF killing field sites. Turning to the occupied West Bank, where Israeli forces and armed settlers have continued to besiege Palestinian villages and carry out pogroms and forced expulsion operations. Israelis have continued to attack the northern village of Kusra for at least 11 days, where settlers and soldiers have laid siege to three homes, obstructing the delivery of food, water, and basic supplies. Kusra Mayor Abdul Azim Al-Wadi told the Anadolu news agency on Wednesday that the settlers continued to deploy around the homes alongside Israeli army forces, while the area has been declared a closed military zone. Wadi stressed that the three families are facing difficult conditions due to the continued siege and restrictions on their movement. He also said the Israeli army continued to control one of the three homes and use it as a military barracks, while settlers remained around the besieged homes. The area has seen repeated attacks by Israeli occupiers in recent months to establish an illegal settlement outpost and seize Palestinian land and homes, Anadolu added. A Palestinian-American owner of one of the besieged homes, Luay Abu Rida, arrived from the United States to protect his family's property from an Israeli settler takeover.
1: Well, it's been a nightmare for the last 2 weeks. And it's even more terrifying when I landed and I watched a video that the settlers of the ATVs still able to come around my house. And what's more terrifying, that they were shaking hands with the soldiers that they're supposed to come to protect us and remove the settlers. And this is the second week my brother and his son, and now I'm going to be under siege, feeling for my own safety and my brother and son's safety. And I'm still demanding from the U.S. Embassy and the U.S. officials
2: to provide us protection.
0: In the Jenin area village of Kabatia on Monday, Israeli soldiers raided approximately 100 homes and buildings and detained dozens of Palestinians, several of whom were physically assaulted. Some were marked by the Israeli soldiers with numbers on their faces and arms. According to local reports, the soldiers threatened Palestinians from resisting settler violence, saying that they would bulldoze

0: the entire village if settlers are confronted. The raid and detentions in Kabatia are part of a sweeping and escalating governmental plan to reestablish at least 4 Jewish settlement colonies in the area, which were evacuated in 2005, the Tel Aviv newspaper Haaretz reports. In Burin, a village south of Nablus, on Tuesday, Israeli settlers installed dirt barriers on a road leading to a home while groups of settlers gathered along the road. According to the Palestinian human rights group Al-Haq, quote, the Soufan family's home near the Yitzhar settlement has faced repeated settler attacks before, including settlers throwing stones and paint cans at the house, attempts to break in, and attacks on its electricity supply. The electricity has now been cut for the second time, while attacks on their home continue. On August 18th, settlers blocked the road connecting the home to Burin with dirt barriers, effectively isolating the family from the village. Al-Haq adds, quote, this is part of an alarming pattern documented in several communities in the West Bank, where repeated attacks are becoming a gradual siege, isolating families in their homes from their community and essential services to ultimately push families to leave. In the Jordan Valley, 47 Palestinian families are facing imminent expulsion after Israeli soldiers and settlers cut their water supply there as well. The human rights group B'Tselem says that more than 300 people, nearly half of them children, are facing expulsion in Ras Al Ahmar, Ta'ala, and Shark Atuf after the water pipes were severed. Israeli forces are reportedly preventing the transfer of water to the area where Palestinians rely on agriculture and livestock for their livelihoods. Israel is working on creating a separation barrier in the northern Jordan Valley called the Crimson Thread, which extends about 22 kilometers. The United Nations Human Rights Office said that after Israel announced the plan for the so-called Crimson Thread separation barrier, settler violence against the Palestinian communities of the northern Jordan Valley have intensified, including sexual harassment and assault, arson attacks, livestock theft, and assaults on children. Indigenous Palestinians in occupied historic Palestine, known as present-day Israel, are also facing accelerating land theft by the Israeli government and its militarized state apparatus. In the city of Lid, southeast of Tel Aviv, more than 70 families in the Al-Mahatta neighborhood are facing the threat of eviction and home demolition after receiving orders from Israeli authorities, some allowing as little as 1 week, citing the pretext of seizing state land, according to the Arab 48 news site. Quote, residents emphasize that their families have lived in the neighborhood since before the establishment of Israel. They refuse to leave homes that hold nearly a century of memories, warning that these orders pave the way for displacing the population and seizing the neighborhood's land for the benefit of settler groups, the publication reports. A neighborhood resident who asked to remain anonymous for fear of reprisal told Arab 48 that what the Al-Mahatta neighborhood is witnessing amounts to, in his view, ethnic cleansing by Israeli authorities. He added that the neighborhood has suffered from a systematic policy of neglect since the establishment of the state, despite being located in the central region and within one of the country's largest cities. On Monday, in the village of Rahat in the Naqab Desert, Israel demolished 2 homes belonging to the Abu Kershin family. Arab 48 reported that the demolition in Rahat comes at a time when the Naqab region is witnessing an escalation in house demolitions, including in recognized Palestinian towns and so-called unrecognized villages, amid a severe housing crisis and a shortage of building permits that would allow Palestinian residents to expand their towns and build new homes. Demolitions have escalated significantly in recent years, affecting dozens of homes and structures in Rahat and other towns and villages in the Naqab. And on August 15th, in the city of Umm al-Fahim in the north, Israeli police stormed a pre-wedding celebration for a young groom, Mahmoud Mustafa Afan Mohammed, throwing stun grenades among the celebrants and ordering them to lie face down on the ground, according to Arab 48. Eyewitnesses said the police carried out the raid while the celebration was taking place during a festive atmosphere on the eve of the wedding. A video of the raid circulated on social media, showing dozens of guests being forced by Israeli police to lay face down on the ground amid overturned chairs. In Lebanon, the Ministry of Health says that since the escalation of attacks in early March, nearly 4,400 people have been killed, including at least 257 children, and at least 12,300 people have been injured as of this week. For more on the situation on the ground in Lebanon, our contributor Rokaya Shamsuddin filed this report for the Electronic Intifada on Wednesday evening.
1: This is Rokaya Shamsuddin reporting for the Electronic Intifada from southern Lebanon, where Israeli forces have maintained a relentless and escalating wave of attacks. Overnight and into the morning hours, the assaults expanded dramatically, marked by heavy airstrikes, artillery shelling, and targeted ground incursions. Among the most harrowing developments is a devastating massacre in the southern town of Ansar on Saturday, August 15th, where an overnight Israeli airstrike destroyed a home as the family slept inside, killing parents Ali Samer Haj Hassan, Zainab Mahdi Nasruddin, and their four children, Zahra, Hassan, Hassan, and Abbas. The impact was so catastrophic that rescuers found body parts of the children floating in a children's pool at a local resort within the village. This tragedy unfolded alongside widespread bombardments across the south. Airstrikes heavily targeted the area between Al-Qantara and Deir Seryan, while continuous artillery shelling hammered Al-Tahir and Kfar Rumman. Explosions were also reported across Bir Ashit and Bayut al-Sayyad. As the morning progressed, the Israeli assaults intensified, with Israeli forces deliberately razing homes in the village of Bani Hayyan and carrying out another explosion in the open areas of Al-Mansouri, accompanied by heavy machine gun firing toward the town. Similar machine gun fire and artillery targeted Mesa Jaban and the outskirts of Shema. Furthermore, hostile Israeli troop movements were monitored pushing inland towards Zawtar, where forces positioned an earthen berm near the town square, alongside artillery shelling that targeted a residential home and intentionally set a fire at the location. As these relentless bombardments continue unchecked, local sources in the south report a deafening silence and a total lack of intervention from the Lebanese government, leaving families to face the Israeli onslaught alone. Residents have expressed to me a profound sense of abandonment, feeling entirely forgotten and betrayed by a state that has failed to protect them or secure the survival of their towns and villages.
0: That was Rokaya Shamsuddin reporting for the Electronic Intifada from Lebanon on Wednesday. And finally, as we always do, we wanted to highlight people expressing joy, determination, and reclamation across Palestine and around the world. In Gaza this week, the writing project We Are Not Numbers, through which we have met and worked with many young writers, posted this video saying, quote, "Good morning from Gaza, where children still find ways to learn, sing, and dream, even when their schools have been reduced to rubble. This young girl is a student at the Samir Project's Hassan School, where Palestinian children continue to learn, sing, and hold on to pieces of childhood, even as much of the education system around them has been destroyed. Across Gaza, children are attending classes in tents, temporary learning spaces, and makeshift schools because the schools they once knew have been damaged or destroyed. UNICEF reported in 2026 that more than 90% of schools in Gaza have been damaged or destroyed, while hundreds of thousands of children remain without access to face-to-face learning. And still, they learn, they sing, they carry their culture forward," We Are Not Numbers says.

0: And that's it for the news roundup. 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You've been listening to the Electronic Intifada's newscast. I'm Nora Barrows-Friedman. Want to hear more? Check out our live stream with interviews, reports, and analysis, along with print articles, podcasts, and more at electronicintifada.net. Produced by Nora Barrows-Friedman, Tamara Nassar, and Pierre Loisel. Welcome to Electronic Intifada Radio. I'm Nora Barrows-Friedman. On this episode, Board of Peace talks while Israel kills. Abu Bakr Abed explains why people need to continue standing against the genocide in Gaza.
1: If they went out in the streets, closed the roads, went on the global strikes, and blocked the airways and the naval passages that facilitated genocide, this all wouldn't have happened. That's on the regimes of the Arab world and the Western world, I agree, but that's also on the people who have just stood by.
0: Journalist Rokaya Shamsuddin reports on relentless Israeli attacks on Lebanon.
2: Local sources in the south report a deafening silence and a total lack of intervention from the Lebanese government, leading families to face the Israeli onslaught alone.
0: And on the resistance report, John Elmer reports on the U.S. military's shrinking MQ-9 Reaper drone fleet.
3: This absolutely cannot be sustained. If you simply say that the war is going to continue for 60 more days, you would have emptied out the entire Reaper fleet. So this is a real issue for the United States, and it's an issue that is going to certainly mean that they lose this war with Iran.
0: This is Electronic Intifada Radio. I'm Nora Barrows-Friedman. This episode highlights the news, interviews, and reports from our live stream broadcast on August 20th, 2026. Later in the show, our contributor Abu Bakr Abed joins us to discuss Ireland's rejection of dozens of student visa applications from Palestinians in Gaza, who had already received admission and full scholarships to Irish universities. But first, once the home to Gaza's vineyards, Sheikh Ajlin has now been taken over by crows and stray dogs. We've published many features in the last week, but today we're highlighting excerpts from Crushed But Defiant, The Grape Growers of Gaza, by Amro Rashad Abu Aisha and Noor Abu Aisha, writing from Gaza. When asked, Mohammed Shah Malach, a farmer from Sheikh Ajlin, a neighborhood in southern Gaza City, can rattle off with ease all the popular Palestinian sayings about figs and grapes. When your grapes and figs are ripe, he said, everyone wants to be your friend. And famously, in the month of August, harvest your grapes without fear. Mohammed does not know the exact year when his family's vineyards in Sheikh Ajlin were first planted. Yet he cannot remember a time in his life when there were no vineyards, except, that is, until these past few years, when Israel destroyed the majority of the family's vineyards and orchards, which were spread over 100 acres of land. Even my father doesn't remember a time before the vineyard, and he is 80 years old, he says. He estimates that the vines that Israel destroyed were over 100 years old, definitely over 100. Mohammed is lean and has short gray and black hair and pronounced cheekbones. In addition to being a farmer, he is an engineer and a math teacher. He meets with the Electronic Intifada at a school in Gaza City. Before October 2023, Sheikh Ajlin was a popular tourist destination in Gaza. Farmers would line the roads with their stalls to sell grapes and figs. On Fridays, families, including our own, would travel south on Al Rashid Street along Gaza's coast and visit the stalls. You would approach a stall and a vendor would tell you, just taste the grapes, and if you don't like it, it's on me. Sheikh Ajlin had the sea to its west, and then cafes, chalets, and vineyards and farmland to the east. It felt very far removed from the city. But Israel destroyed many of the structures and farms of Sheikh Ajlin. Some farmers reported that their vineyards had been bulldozed. and the area is nearly unrecognizable from what it once was. Israel even continues to attack the area after the so-called ceasefire. On August 13th, an Israeli strike targeted a vehicle traveling through Sheikh Ajlin, killing a police commander and injuring several others. We used to depend on ourselves and our source of livelihood that we built with our own hands, and today we live on aid, he said. Now there is nothing left. The area has been taken over by crows and stray dogs. Only 3% of cropland in Gaza, according to the UN's Food and Agriculture Organization, is accessible and undamaged as of June 2026. This means that the majority of Gaza's farms have been destroyed by Israeli attacks or rendered inaccessible due to the Israeli military occupation and its expanding yellow line. Despite the immensity of these challenges, the cultural and agricultural heritage of Gaza's grapes is being kept alive by the farmers who have returned to the land and who are attempting to replant grape varieties such as Dabuki and Jarishi and Halwani. Dabuki is known for its golden color and Halwani for its sweetness. The Jarishi grape is special because it makes a sound when you eat it. In June and July every year, Mohammed Shamalakh said that they would carefully cut and remove the leaves surrounding the grapes to allow sunlight to get through. This is what gives some grapes their golden color and allows them to ripen perfectly. Mohammed said that at harvest would begin at midnight with a crew of 7 young men from the family. They would gather at 1 or 2 a.m. using flashlights to pick the grapes covered in dew. From there, the grapes would go to the various vendors along the coastal road or to trucks that would ship them up north. The Shamalakh family, unlike so many of Gaza's farmers, are fortunate that their land has not been swallowed by the yellow line, which demarcates areas from which the Israeli occupation forbids Palestinians from accessing. Still, there are risks in returning to the land and replanting, especially with the possibility of unexploded ordnance. Sheikh Ajlin is no longer the agricultural or tourist hub it once was. Missing are not only the cafes and shops, but also most of the roads, water pumps, farming supplies, and access to any reliable source of electricity, according to Mohammed. As long as there are human beings in Sheikh Ajlin, life must return, he said. Sheikh Ajlin sacrificed its sons, its land, its trees, its infrastructure, and its buildings. Yet, Mohammed said, provide us with only water and electricity, and I swear to God, in 3 years, we will return Sheikh Ajlin's grapes and figs to the way they were before and better. Already, Mohammed's words are proving true. Farmer Talat Suleiman Shamalakh, 52, was able to plant grape seedlings last year. They miraculously bore fruit. Those are excerpts from Crushed But Defiant, The Grape Growers of Gaza by Amro Rashad Abu Aisha and Noor Abu Aisha. Noor is a journalist and Amro is a student of English and a writer, and both are based in Gaza. Read more on electronicintifada.net. Now we turn to Lebanon, where the Ministry of Health says that since the escalation of attacks in early March, nearly 4,400 people have been killed, including at least 257 children, and approximately 12,300 have been injured. For more on the situation on the ground, journalist Rokaya Shamsuddin filed this report.
2: This is Rokaya Shamsuddin reporting for the Electronic Intifada from southern Lebanon, where Israeli forces have maintained a relentless and escalating wave of attacks. Overnight and into the morning hours, the assaults expanded dramatically, marked by heavy airstrikes, artillery shelling, and targeted ground incursions. Among the most harrowing developments is a devastating massacre in the southern town of Ansar on Saturday, August 15th, where an overnight Israeli airstrike destroyed a home as the family slept inside, killing parents Ali Samer Haj Hassan, Zainab Mahdi Nasruddin, and their 4 children, Zahra, Hassan, Hassan, and Abbas. The impact was so catastrophic that rescuers found body parts of the children floating in a children's pool at a local resort within the village. This tragedy unfolded alongside widespread bombardments across the south. Airstrikes heavily targeted the area between Al-Qantara and Deir Seryan, while continuous artillery shelling hammered Al-Tahir and Kfar Rumman. Explosions were also reported across Barashit and Bayut al-Sayyid. As the morning progressed, the Israeli assaults intensified, with Israeli forces deliberately razing homes in the village of Bani Hayyan and carrying out another explosion in the open areas of Al-Mansouri, accompanied by heavy machine gun firing toward the town. Similar machine gun fire and artillery targeted Mesa Jaban and the outskirts of Shema. Furthermore, hostile Israeli troop movements were monitored, pushing inland towards Zawtar, where forces positioned an earthen berm near the town square, alongside artillery shelling that targeted a residential home and intentionally set a fire at the location. As these relentless bombardments continue unchecked, local sources in the south report a deafening silence and a total lack of intervention from the Lebanese government, leaving families to face the Israeli onslaught alone. Residents have expressed to me a profound sense of abandonment, feeling entirely forgotten and betrayed by a state that has failed to protect them or secure the survival of their towns and villages.
0: That was the Electronic Intifada's contributor, Rokaya Shamsidi. You're listening to Electronic Intifada Radio with me, Nora Barrows-Friedman. Coming up, Abu Bakr Abed talks about the need to continue standing with people across occupied Palestine. But before we get to that, John Elmer reports on the loss of more than one-third of the U.S. military's MQ-9 Reaper drone fleet in Iran and Yemen.
3: This is the resistance report on day 1049 of Israel's genocide in Gaza, day 174 of the U.S.-Israeli war with Iran, the 60-day Memorandum of Understanding ceasefire framework deadline passed just the other day, so that 60 days has passed. There has been a pause in large-scale fighting in the month of August, but that follows on July, which saw a significant exchange of fire, the most that we had seen since the early June memorandum was signed. So this war of choice started by the U.S. and Israel has no end in sight. They're losing the war they started, and that's something that is even starting to penetrate into the corporate press in the United States. This is now penetrated into the corporate media. This is a Reuters saying it's an exclusive. It's not really an exclusive. It's a now known facts that the U.S. has used virtually all of its long-range precision missiles during this war. So it's tactical ballistic missiles that it's firing from all of the countries in the region who are asking them not to fire from there because it brings attacks on them. In any case, this doesn't seem to be much of a problem anymore because they're $1 million missiles. Are virtually out of stock. And Reuters said that there was a framework deal between Raytheon, the parent company of the Tomahawk cruise missile, to boost to 1,000 units a year from their current rate of 60 per year. So 60 per year since this war started in 2023, they've made 120 Tomahawk cruise missiles and fired those off within hours of the first day of the war. So not looking good on the weapons front. Defensive weapons, these are the missile interceptors. The Washington Post remarked on an empty arsenal. In the first month of the war, the U.S. fired off more than 850 Tomahawk cruise missiles and more than 1,000 Patriot and THAAD interceptors. The U.S. used more than 1,300 of the Army's tactical ballistic missiles in the initial weeks of fighting. As of last week, the global inventory of Patriot missiles has fallen from 2,200 before the war to 827, while the THAAD missiles have gone from 452 to 278. So this 50 days of war, plus a little bit of tit for tat during the MOU, means that the United States cannot even fight another 50-day war because they're well below half on all of these munitions. And just something from the U.S. Missile Defense Agency's maximum production rate is 96 THAAD interceptors per year, but they didn't deliver THAAD interceptors in the last year and a half. But the Pentagon is seeking now 857 of them in the next year's defense budget and almost 2,600 over the next 5 years. According to the U.S. Missile Defense Agency's maximum production rate, it would require approximately 27 years to fulfill those requests. So this is not something that is being fixed soon. It's not something that's being fixed in Trump's presidency. This is a long-term issue. It's a 3 to 5 year production line for all of these missiles. Effectively, they're handmade, these missiles. These are not on massive, you know, mechanical lines like a truck factory. These are very precise engineering feats, and they use extremely expensive rare earth minerals and all kinds of electronics. They need skilled workers that the United States currently doesn't have, and an industrial base that has been really hollowed out in the United States. So these are real significant issues of fighting capacity for the United States. And the fact that this is out in the media, you know, these numbers are conservative. So it's a worse situation than what this indicates. But let's take a look at the drones, because this story came out this week from the Washington Post, which cited a Air Force officer saying that the Iranians had knocked out at least 45 of the United States Reaper drone arsenal, which comes out to more than 25%. Again, these are conservative numbers on something that is an absolute, because the MQ-9 Reaper line, production line, has been halted, and it has been halted for more than 2 years. They're not making these drones anymore. Every loss is an absolute loss. And it's even unclear if this 45 tally, which quickly became 46 because the Iranians shot another one down the other day, if that tally includes the 7 Reaper drones that Iran shot down in July. We watched many of those on this program crash to the ground. So you can see where this math is going, and it's not going in the direction for the United States. The Air Force said unprecedented levels of destruction of their fleet is proof of how useful that fleet is. But in actual fact, these drones were built for uncontested skies, while Yemen and Iran are very much contested. And these lumbering aircraft that have massive radar signatures, the radar bounces around between the vehicle and the weapons pylons that are shiny metal hanging off the wings. They're just very easy to shoot down, particularly with the 358 missile that Iran and the Yemenis have both used. The Yemenis themselves have taken down 25 Reaper drones. So you add that to the at least 45. And the U.S. is admitting 70 of their drones. Going into this war before 2023, the maximum number of MQ-9 drones that the U.S. had was 200. They're talking now at the Senate Armed Services Committee. An Air Force officer said that they have 135 left right now. And like I said, the production line ended 2 years ago, which means that they're not replacing these. They're still at the brainstorming stage in the Pentagon of what kind of drone is going to replace the Reaper for its hunter-killer capacities. This is both the surveillance drone, but as we know well, in Afghanistan and Iraq, there are also drones that carry out airstrikes, and it is their primary workhorse for that. So even before the Iran war, the Yemenis had knocked out more than 10% of the drone fleet just in the Battle of the Red Sea that started in October 2023 in solidarity with Gaza. And the IDF, for their part, they admitted early in the war that, quote, dozens of comparable drones were shot down by Iran. They won't say the actual number. And we know that several more were shot down by Hezbollah air defenses that have destroyed Elbit Hermes and Heron drones in the air. This is a clip from Iranian state TV showing a highlight of these drones being shot down. Each of these, that's a fighter jet that was clipped there. That was the F-35 that was clipped. But we know the F-15s, multiple F-15s have been shot down. For the U.S. doctrine, the U.S. flies 56 combat lines, combat air patrols with Reaper drones. And according to doctrine, they should have 4 for each combat air patrol. So 56 lines times 4 puts you well over 200. If you take the numbers that I just read to you of the losses, the U.S. is operating at less than 50% of their drone capacity. And if these numbers are conservative, then it's an even worse situation. And this is, again, to reiterate, this is fighting for basically 50 days and then some sporadic fighting during the memorandum of understanding. This absolutely cannot be sustained. If you simply say that the war is going to continue for 60 more days, you would have emptied out the entire Reaper fleet. So this is a real issue for the United States. It's a real issue for their force posture. And it's an issue that is going to certainly mean that they lose this war with Iran, which has been known, I think, for a long time. The Islamic Revolutionary Guard Corps showed off their underground bunker, all of the parts that had been collected from the downed fighter jets. I mean, you can see some bombs there. They also intercepted cruise missiles. That's the decal there. You can see from the fighter jets. You can see that's a Hermes 900 by Elbit that had been shot down. You can see the sensor bulbs here for the sensor systems on these drones that take them from 30 million drones. Like, the Pentagon reporters sort of settled on 30 million as the price for these MQ-9 Reaper drones. But people who have followed this show will remember back when we first started covering the destruction of them, that that 30 million number was a real undersell, that the US Air Force number is closer to 50 million per drone, particularly with the sensor packages. And some of these parts we have watched be carried. I showed you guys farmers parading them through the town after they had been shot down. And so this is just a collection of these parts to show on television to the Iranian people some of the losses. There you can see the canopy and the seat and the ejection seat from the F-15E that was shot down. Its two pilots had to be rescued. People remember that story back in April. So they have that fighter jet there. They're pointing to it here and showing you around that. During this report, the IRGC said that more than 85% of its air defense capacity is still in place. So we can remember ridiculous comments by the Israelis and the Americans saying that they had decimated, that it was down to 10% of their air defense. Trump just said every week, that every day, that they had knocked out their air defenses. They have no air defense, he kept saying. The MQ-9, the hollowing out of that weapon for the United States that can be shot down without losing pilots, it's a really important part of the battle. Even though the United States and Israel claimed they had air superiority over Iran, we know that that is definitely not the case. Also this week, the Iranians released some satellite footage. This is from the US's Al Zafra base in the UAE. This is a TPS-78 phased tactical phased array radar system that has been blown up. So that was an earlier attack from the earlier part of the war. The Iranians have the satellite imagery, and because of the censorship of the United States and its allies of their commercial satellites self-censoring or being told to censor and adhering to it so that we don't see the damage to the bases that we saw in the first weeks of the war. But you can imagine that when we do ultimately get those, that those bases are even in significantly worse shape than they were in the first weeks of the war. This radar system, this is part of a war on these radar systems that Iran has carried out. And we have a verification from the early stages of the war of at least a dozen of these high profile and very expensive, some of them very expensive, the FPS-132 early warning radar that was destroyed in Kuwait's $1 billion radar. There was two THAAD radars that were destroyed. These are $800 million radars. One was located at Muwaffaq al-Salti in Jordan, and also at least a dozen tactical theater radars as well. So we're talking now in dozens of these having been knocked out. The battle damage from the Habshan complex. This is the United Arab Emirates gas compression unit at the Habshan refinery, its largest refinery. It was massive damage to the refinery. They had to shut down the refinery. The strike forced an immediate total emergency shutdown of the entire Habshan hub to depressurize the line and contain the fires. Because Habshan is the heart of the UAE's domestic natural gas supply, the sudden losses of 6.1 billion standard cubic feet per day of capacity triggered immediate power grid fluctuation and energy shortages across all industries and society in the UAE. And this is the exact reason why the UAE and the Saudis and others urged Trump not to return to a war that they keep losing. We followed these as well. This is a data center in Bahrain, a data center that they say supports the United States military. They were physically crippled with cruise missile and drone strikes in July. We showed those over the last few weeks, but again, verified war damage that the United States is not showing, not admitting to, but are here seen clear as day. So that is the Iran front for now. This has been the resistance report on day 1049 of Israel's genocidal war in Gaza.
0: That was our contributing editor, John Elmer. You're listening to Electronic Intifada Radio with me, Nora Barrows-Friedman. The Irish government currently allows visa-free travel for Israelis, but Palestinian students must get visas and more than half are being rejected. Our contributor Abu Bakr Abed joins me and the Electronic Intifada's Ali Abunima to discuss his latest reports on the matter.
4: On August 5th, the Electronic Intifada published a report by Abu Bakr Abed revealing that Ireland has rejected student visa applications from at least 20 Palestinians in Gaza. The students had secured fully funded scholarships at Irish universities after struggling to complete applications and examinations amid Israel's genocide. Yet Irish immigration authorities rejected them for reasons including insufficient financial documentation, gaps in their education or employment, and failure to prove strong enough obligations to return home. Reporting for the Electronic Intifada, Abu Bakr has since learned that at least 20 more applications from Gaza have been rejected, while students from both Gaza and the occupied West Bank have received refusals. For the first time in a decade, Ireland has reportedly rejected more Palestinian visa applications than it has granted. The refusal rate has risen from 9% last year to more than 50% this year. This is happening despite Ireland's reputation as one of the European Union countries most sympathetic to the Palestinian cause. Abu Bakr Abed, as many of you, of course, know, is a journalist from Deir el-Balah refugee camp in Gaza. He was himself evacuated from Gaza to Ireland as a student in April 2025, and we're delighted to welcome him back to the Electronic Intifada.
5: Thank you so much for having me.
4: Let's begin with the scale of what's happening. When did this wave of visa rejections begin? How many students are now affected, according to your latest reporting, and how many are still waiting for decisions? Just give us an overall picture of who these students are, which universities have accepted them, and what has changed since the previous groups of students, including your own, were admitted to Gaza.
5: So first, the students or this group of students who have been rejected have been endeavoring to get a place into Irish universities, not only for a year, but for more than a year, maybe 3 years even since the start of this genocide because of what has happened to the educational system in Gaza. And they have deservedly secured places into Irish universities with fully funded scholarships. A few of the students have fully state-funded scholarships. The vast majority have funded privately or non-state-funded scholarships. And what has happened that after they have filed their visa applications to the Irish Embassy in Tel Aviv and to the Irish Department of Foreign Affairs, they have received mass rejections. 20 students at least received rejections by mid-July last month. And then just a few days ago, another 15 were also rejected, and at least another 5 were also refused visas a couple or 3 days ago. And this number, we have now upwards of 40 who have been rejected so far by Irish immigration officials. This number could rise in the coming days because several others are still awaiting their decisions. And these students have been internally displaced in dilapidated tents. They have been suffering all this terror in Gaza by the Israeli military. And they are desperate. They've been really conscientious in applying for universities outside and to win these scholarships to get out of Gaza and continue their education and then to get back to Gaza. But this hasn't happened. Some of them are doctors who want to continue their education and get back when the healthcare sector is repaired and it will help all Palestinians within the territory. Some of them are engineers, some of them are computer engineers, some of them are prospective journalists, and some of them are artists, some of them are as young as 20. and they haven't had a chance to continue their education, to even take on a bachelor's degree. And what has changed from last year and this year is that these conditions, these new draconian conditions, haven't been placed in the way of students last year. There was more flexibility. The students were not asked to meet impossible demands. And the situation in Gaza has gotten way, way worse. It has been exacerbated by the intense Israeli bombardment and the escalating genocide over the past year since I left Gaza. So the students cannot and will never be able in their lives to get what the Irish ought to meet the demands of the Irish government, which includes, as you said, accounting for educational gaps. And I don't know how reasonable it can be to ask students from Gaza who don't have a university left to show evidence of account to account for educational gaps and official bank statements. The banking system has been obliterated in Gaza. And for other demands that they have to show evidence of strong obligations to return home. And what's striking about it is that Israelis are still benefiting from visa-free travel to Ireland. 75 Irish Israeli citizens, according to the Dutch, have served in the Israeli military during the genocide. There haven't been any conditions, stringent conditions, placed on them to come to the country. And Ukrainians in 2022, they enjoyed visa-free travel.
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10: Any work can be done to anyone, not only men, even women. But we had a big problem with men.
9: Janet Mirobi was among the first female taxi drivers in Mombasa on the Kenyan coast. A few years later, she illegally boarded a ship, and that changed her career and life. Our Kenya reporter, Diana Wanyonyi, interviewed Janet for Wings.

0: 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If you look up Janet Mirobi online, you see a fairly tall and powerful-looking woman with gold earrings and a shaved head, busily engaged with her hotel and restaurant business. But that's just the recent version of her bold and, for her day, unusual career. She talked with Diana Wanyonyi about her work experience, starting from when she was 19 years old.
1: My name is Janet Mirobi, a woman who used to be a taxi driver in Mombasa. And that's how I started my business when I was 19 years, actually. My sister was a taxi driver in Port,
2: Mombasa,
1: and then she's the one who showed me how to go. She gave me her car, but I used to pay. She told me if she give me free, I'll not work. So she was charging 20 bob per day. So we went together, there are two of us, and then let alone another sister of mine. So we became three sisters in the Port, driving taxi, and later we accommodate other ladies. We bring other ladies also, and we start with one woman, mama called Annie, but she died. She's passed away. Anyway, she used to be a good friend, but anyway, everybody will go. So we started like that, and let alone we motivate other women to show them. Any work can be done to anyone, not only men, even women. But we had a big problem with men. We had a big problem because they didn't want us to be a taxi driver there. But we told them, either you like it or not, you'll go, you left us here, because we have to work. So sometimes they close our car, they gang together, they close our car, but we tell them, we'll show you what to do, because we have to work. We are Kenyans, and we have motive to work, to do business. Why do you want to stop us to do that?
2: Because you're women.
1: Because you're women? Yeah. Your woman is in the house. We are not a woman. The woman is in the house, in your house, yes. Not here. Yeah. So don't put her there in the category of your wife. We are not. So we have to work. Then we continue like that, and then they get used to come others. We become about 10 of us, like that. And then let alone many women came in the port. We worked together. And then later my sister, she passed, the other one passed. I remained alone, but I did not lose hope, because I had a hope to get something in my life, because my parents were poor. So I have to work and get something to send for them to eat, and also to do my things. So I continue like that, and then later on, after 24 years, when I get used in the port, I start learning languages, because the mzungu you are taking, you must know their language so that you get many customers. Mm-hmm. So I start learning language. Yes. I became I can talk Italian, Greek, and Japan. So I had to have many customers because of talking languages. So the men fight me also, because customers tell them, we did not tell you to come here. We told Janet to come here to wait for us, not you. So they bring problems. Sometimes we got the police. Police tell them, you cannot force the customer where to take his money. They had right to take his money where he want. Mm-hmm. So we continue like that, and then let alone they get use of it.
3: So you went back to classes to learn three languages?
1: No, I didn't go to the class. At the field.
3: You did at the field?
1: Yeah, when I talked to them, just like that. You know, sometimes you have many customers, let's say, like Greek. I had many customers. Or like that. I learned through them, not the school. Through the customer. Because when you want to have a business, even them, they want to know Swahili. Jambo. Yeah. And then I tell them, Jambo is saying hi. What about in the Greek? And like that. Whenever they come, we talk language, Swahili, English. Sometimes they say they don't understand, and then they explain to me, I accept them, and then I get used on that. So I used to learn many languages in the port because of the seamen. I can speak Greek, I can write. Italian, I can talk. And Japanese also I can talk. And even the other languages, I can hear, but these three of them, they are the one that they had many ships coming in Mombasa. So I had to learn that language through them, so I'll get many customers. So me is used to organize to other taxis, because I talk to them language, I tell them they are saying this. And then later on, after that, after I become 25 years.
3: By the time we were 24 years, you were not yet married.
1: No, I was not married.
3: And who were some of your clients?
1: Greek, Italian, Japanese. They are not tourists, they are seamen. They are working in the ship. Okay. Yeah, so I can talk even German.
3: And English.
1: In English, yeah. And then later on, and after some time I get use of them, even the company, they used to know me. The owner of the ships. They know me because I do help their people, their crew. When they have problem in town or in the ferry thing, I do. Even sometimes ship came late, the agent's not there. I do give them money. I'll get the money tomorrow. Yeah, that's how I get my customers, because you must appreciate your customer, and this you take care of them so that you get many customers. Mm-hmm. Yeah. Sure. So that we went like that. And then 1978, the time our president died, Kenyatta, that day I was in the ship like a storeway.
3: Hey, in Mombasa.
1: In Mombasa, yes, because my customer asked me, how much money do you earn per day or per month? When I tell them, they say, what? We give you more money. Then I told them, the woman cannot go in the ship. The woman go in the ship like he has killed. They say, what? The ship is ours. The watchmen, we paying them. And we'll come inside and you will go. I said, they ask me, can you sacrifice yourself to die? I say, I can sacrifice because I need my life. They told me, now, today, the ship is sailing. You want to go with us? I tell them, yes. How? Okay.
3: To where?
1: We went to, by that time, we went to Italy. The ship goes round, anyway. Ship goes, we went to Italy, and then we went to German, and then we coming back after 3 months.
3: Did you have valid documents for you to travel?
1: Nothing. When they put me in the ship, they put me in the box. By that time, it was very hard because the ship was general cargo, not like now container, not containers. Before, it was general cargo, the boxes, wooden boxy, paper boxy, like that. They put me in the box so that when the pilot go outside, when we go outside, the pilot come in, they'll take me outside. I said yes. We gave the watchman 500 shilling, and then I went in, they put me in the box, and then the pilot come, the ship moved up to Florida there. When the pilot dropped down, they opened me. They free me. And then when they free me, then they told me, now what work can you do? I said, any work I can do. Okay, they told me, you'll start with the cooking. So the rest will be learning slowly, slowly. Because we see you are a very hardworking lady. You learn it. So they put me in the kitchen, I become a cook. And then let alone cook, washing plates and this. Let alone I become a chef. Yeah, later, after some 3 months, I become a chef. I remain alone, a chef and another crew in the ship. Just like that, and like that, and like that, and then let alone, when I finish work in the time I am free, I go there to the deck. I want to see what they are doing. Mm-hmm. So I go there, I work also. Then they told me, you can touch a duck like this. I say, yes, I can do it because I need money. why not? Then they show me how to open the ropes and to do this. And then easy like that, I become again, they change me, they put me in the deck. That is more money.
3: Wow.
1: Yeah.
3: Wow. So on the deck, what was your position there?
1: The position was the deck girl.
3: And did they have other girls or you were alone?
1: I was only the girl in that ship, African lady. And the company, because they know me, they know I'm in the ship. So there was no problem. Whenever we go in the port, they give me show pass. Other country, they don't refuse ladies to go in the ship. Only we here in Kenya had a problem. But other port, there was not refusing because the captain gave me the show pass. We go outside, we go for boogie down, go for anything, drinks, or we come back later.
3: That day you decided that you're traveling on the ship. Did you inform your family? Did you tell your mom?
1: I didn't tell them because they could not agree. And I didn't want to curse. So I did not tell them. Because if I could tell them, they could tell, don't go. No, I didn't want that. So I just went. Mm-hmm. But my car, I left to another man to do a taxi driver and send this money, every week send this money to this number. Because by that time, sending money was very hard. So there's those bus was called in OTC. They had an office in Nakuru. So I had already gone to the Nakuru and take my mother's there to know where they'll come and collect, because I had organized with the office, head office here. I told them to help me, my mother and my dad can go there and pick the whatever I'll send. So I left that tax driver, tell them, every week you take this money to that OTC. My mother will collect there in Nakuru.
3: Mm-hmm. And how much were you making by then, driving a taxi a day? How much are you making?
1: By that time a day, I could make even 15,000-20,000 Kenya shillings. Long time, that was good money. And dollar by that time was 750. Yeah.

0: German food, I can cook, and Japanese.
1: They taught you how to do that?
0: Yeah, they taught me.
1: What was your favorite meal?
0: My favorite meal was Japan, uh-huh. and then Greek. Mm-hmm. The fish, most of their food is seafood. Mm-hmm. Only that rice and potatoes, yeah, and fish, like that.
1: Did you suffer from homesickness while you were there?
0: I didn't, because the money I sent to my parents, I know they are okay as I am there. When you're in a boat, you take your money when you come. When you're shaking out, you just take little money for the shopping. Mm-hmm. And the rest, when you are going out, you take your money, you collect your money. And by that time, you collect dollars. You know, I go 6 months or 8 months. Mm-hmm. I used to go 6 months or 8 months. Mm-hmm. So when I come, I have good money. I had good money, so it was has no problem. So I went like that. I work, and then later on, I see I have small money. I bought a farm to my place. I built a house for my mother's, and then I still continue. And then later on, I bought this place 1993.
1: Oh, this restaurant.
0: This
1: hotel building.
0: Yeah. It was a residence before. Mm-hmm. So I walk a little bit, going, I come back like that, and then I stop. Then now I become a... When I change the hotel to be a hotel, I stop now. I started with the 3 rooms here. 3 rooms only. Before the 3 rooms, I had the Githeri restaurant. It was the Githeri restaurant. When the people from African Marine, East African Oxygen, they come and eat. So when I'm going like that, those customers asking me, why don't you put a rooms here? Because when we eat here, we're going to look for a place to sleep and to drink. Can't you look for this? I told them, I don't know how I can get those licenses. One told me, you can get, there's no use of you, is to go to the county, and then you explain, and then you fill the forms. That's what I did. And then I started with 3 rooms. It was very funny because it has no tile, only mm-hmm. cement and the bed. They come and sleep. Every day is full. 3 rooms. Every day.
1: How much are you charging?
0: Eh? How I was much charging are... 300. That time.
1: That is $3 US.
0: No. Shilling. Kenya shilling.
1: Oh, okay.
0: Kenya shilling. And then let alone, I continue. After 6 months, I see it's good, it's paying. Now I say, I give notice to other tenants. I told them, even them, they say, it's good, you're doing like this, it's good. They were happy. The tenant I had here, God bless them where they are, because they were happy, telling me that it's very good, a young lady like you, thinking to proceed and make more money for the family and yourself. So I continue like that, and then I change, and then let alone, I open a pub, and... Now it's a pub and hotel. I started with there, and then I add more rooms, became 13 rooms.
1: From 3 rooms to 13 rooms. In a span of how many years?
0: That is 2 years.
1: 2 years.
0: 2 years. Mm-hmm. Because when I want to extend another flat, I build that flat for 10 years, first floor. Okay. Slowly, the money I'm getting here is when I'm doing that one. And then let alone, there is my sister, she's in German. They came for holiday with his husband. When they came, that German man went around looking. I say, oh, it's good. But, and then my sister told, you know how many years he built this one? 10 years. That German man says, my darling, the house we stay and we are doing business, I build for 25 years. I build for 25 years, even when I go to the club, friends, they are abusing me. Why are you wasting your money? You're putting money, you don't do anything. I told them, it's my money. I want to put in the toilet and flush, I flush. So don't think about it. Now, they are enjoying that now. Told me, I know when I come back after 2 years, you'll be finishing this. And it's just like he's playing for me. After 2 years, easy, I finish. So it become, I'll be having a

0: have a 30 rooms. And I always think nothing is hard to have it. It depends with you. What do you want to make to your life? How do you want to be? This is when you can succeed. Then there is no small work or small money. It's you yourself can make it big or small. So I'm a first lady, a sea girl in Kenya. Even I'm a member in the Seafarers Union. I'm women coordinator in Seafarers Union. Mm-hmm. Yes, because I like to, I don't want to say because I have something now, I can mentor others. I want to mentor all the women to know that. There is no work for men and women. Always belong to us. Even me now, I can go back to school. I can go to learn about the office. I'll go to learn about the mechanic, engineer, building, because those are things that are paying now. I don't regret my age. When I was young, I really did it, and that's what I'm enjoying now. And I always tell the young generation, take time to save your life, because if you don't save your life this age, when you become 50, you not do it. So is the best thing is now to rearrange yourself. What do you want after being this age? What do you want to be? That's what I do tell the girls and the young generation, the men, the boys, all.
1: And when you came back, what happened to your taxi?
0: Taxi was there, and then when I opened here, I was giving that car out because I know I will not get good money, but it will help my parents when I'm outside. When I come back and I start this, I say, why should I keep giving somebody enjoying my money? I took and sold and remaining my car. Mm-hmm.
1: Mm. And now from a taxi girl to a seafarer, and now you're in a hotel.
0: I'm enjoying so much. It's like I'm in a ship. Because, you know, if you are used to talk with people, and then you go to stay in the house watching TV, that's where people, they get, you see, many people when they go retirement, they go in the house. Mm-hmm. And they were used to talk with the people. Now they go in the house only watching TV and they sleep. Watching TV and sleep. Now here is just the same thing as here. I am in the ship because I talk to different people, different history, and like that. So I'm not feeling any different now. Because I'm used to this talking to people. Even the customer abuse me, I tell them, I'm sorry, please forgive me. Yeah, that is right. He's the customer right. That is customer right. Even he abuse. Even many, they don't know I'm the owner here. After they stay 2 days, then they say, she's the owner.
1: Yes, you don't look like one. You don't.
0: Yeah. I'm used in that.
1: And you're very simple.
0: Yeah, I'm used in that because when you become a seaman or seagull, sea life is different than here. You enjoy everybody because you go different port, you find different people. You go another port, you find different people. You find other crew, they are joining, they are different. So you have to get used to them. So that's why I'm saying even the customer, most, unless they stay 2-3 days, is when they'll know that is mama. Yeah, and I enjoy that because I don't want it to feel offended. When they see me, they feel offended. But when they don't know, let alone they know, they'll enjoy it and say, mama, congratulations. And some they read that, they say, mama, we congratulate you so much.
1: Yeah, awesome. Mm. Awesome. Mm. And now, what are some of the challenges? What are some of the challenges that you have encountered as a woman in the society?
0: Well, there's nothing challenges. It's a normal thing. Even now in your work, you have challenges. Even if you're working in the, let's say, you have a shop and you're coming home, you have challenges. Now, it is your shop. But what you have to do is to be calm so that you get used in those challenges. Because you want to be there. So you have to welcome everything's coming. You say, I'm fine. Napole, I'm sorry. I'm sorry. Tomorrow I'll not do it again. Oh, that is finished. He's getting used to me now.
1: What are some of your achievements?
0: At the best moment, I enjoy Jawambe. That's why I see my young generation. When I was young, when I see Jawambe, I remember when I was 19 or 20, 30 years there, or 40 years. I see and I said, yes, I plan it, and I'm meeting my plan. For me, I normally like to talk with the people, because many people, when they see you, they think you come from rich family, and they fear you because you're from the rich family. So I normally tell them, please, let's sit down, I tell you the life. Because life is not hard. It's you making hard life because you want to steal, and that one will not go anywhere stealing. But if you work with your hands and your brains, you really enjoy it, let alone. So I normally tell them, enjoy yourself, and then I tell them, you are lucky. Your parents has educated you, has given you, your university lady, your university man, your parents have suffered to educate you and has given you life title deed. No one can take it, only God. But in this world, no one. If you use that title deed, well, you really enjoy like Mama Jawambe.
2: Janet Morobe called herself Mama Jawambe because she is the mother of her Jawambe Hotel. But the Swahili word Jawambe can be translated into English as the phrase, tell me. Among her other activities, Morobe mentors Sea Girls. Again, here's the interviewer, Diana Wanyonyi.
1: You say you also mentor Sea Girls.
0: We African, we are a little bit behind because we think, as you said, we think this job is for men. So they fear. Not many are coming. But now we are enjoying, they are coming now a little bit because I'm just talking to them like I'm talking to you, telling them, enjoy what the title you have. If me, I'll go back young generation now. I'll become young. I'll not go for the office work. No, I'll not go for the office work. What I'll do, because I'll go for engineer, mechanic, or building construction, hardworking. And even the doctor, think about the doctors. You're using brain and your hand is working. It's when you can enjoy, because this work, the one I'm saying, even you get old, you will not mind. You will employ people. You just tell them, take like this, put this here, and then the work is still continue going on. Mm-hmm. So you will never lose, because that title your parents give you, you will enjoy it your lifetime.
2: Janet Morobe's Jawambe Hotel is still doing business in Mombasa, Kenya. She was interviewed in Mombasa by Wings correspondent Diana Wanyonyi. 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
4: You need something like a historical telescope to see the roots of the system we're in now, the capitalist phase in history. From my perspective, the capitalist phase is trying to somehow materialize the oldest ideas and utopia of patriarchy, replacing the dependency on women and nature by using technological development to build a new world, a totally artificial world, which would replace nature as such and women as such. And men have to be accustomed to see that life is here, that they are here, they belong to life, and so on.

0: 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Hello, this is Frieda Worden. For today's Wings program, I interviewed Professor Claudia von Werlhof of Austria.
1: Well, I'm Claudia von Werlhof, full professor for women's studies in political sciences in the University of Innsbruck since about 15 years now.
0: You have some publications?
1: Yes, a lot of publications. The last in English was There is an Alternative, Subsistence and Worldwide Resistance to Corporate Globalization. This was published in London.
0: I know that you're giving a paper at the Conference on the Gift Economy, and the listed title is Capitalist Patriarchy and the Struggle for a Deep Alternative.
1: Yes, exactly.
0: You talk about globalization, and you also talk about capitalist patriarchy. Are these the same thing?
1: Well, since about 5,000 years before our time, we have this phenomenon in history that we call patriarchy. From my perspective, patriarchy is the long wave of development, and capitalism is just the last stage of this patriarchal society. You need something like a historical telescope to see the roots of the system we're in now. And I had to do a lot of studies around it. And this is what people normally don't do. Even in the women's movement, the definition of patriarchy is something traditional, outmoded, which is going away now. And nobody has this view on the problem that says that patriarchy is the most modern phenomenon and also technological development is related to patriarchy and capitalism. And the trick of the relationship between patriarchy and capitalism is that the capitalist phase in history, from my perspective, the capitalist phase is trying to somehow materialize the oldest ideas and utopia of patriarchy, replacing the dependency on women and nature by using technological development to build a new world, a totally artificial world, which would replace nature as such and women as such.
0: I can certainly see those elements just looking at even what we've covered in Wings. We've seen agriculture that's being developed where seeds don't reproduce, for example.
1: And this is why this whole ecological perspective on patriarchy is important, because it is mostly a system which is against nature and against a good relationship with nature, which is trying to dominate nature, dominate women, and transform them into a new system all over the world. And this is what I call a delusion. It is going to fail, the system, and this very strange phase we are in now, this neoliberal globalization phenomenon, is leading to a collapse of the whole globe.
0: Wow. You said that socialism is also from the same root. I'm sure that there'll be some people who would object to hearing that. Would you say why you think that?
1: Well, because capitalism is oriented toward technical progress, dominating nature, power over people, money, etc. And you find the same elements in the Eastern socialist societies. But many people from the left are totally patriarchal in their attitudes, and they don't want to have this discussed. This is why one has really to see beyond these smaller historical periods. One has to look with a longer telescope.
0: Now, in your notes for this paper that we're talking about, the paper that's going to be called Capitalist Patriarchy and the Struggle for a Deep Alternative, you talk about a new definition of patriarchy as a war system with a Gnostic worldview, the outcome of the continuous negation of the principles of matriarchal societies. Mm-hmm. So can you talk about patriarchy as a war system and a Gnostic worldview?
1: The Gnosticism appeared some 2,000 years ago, before already the big patriarchal religions existed. But the Gnostic worldview stems out of a system in which already patriarchal domination and classes have come into being by wars. for example, Iraq now, the old Mesopotamia was one of the first big patriarchies in history, from invasion by outsiders who stepped into the Mesopotamian region and took over. And after this system had been established, we call that despotism in history, the reaction of the people was this Gnostic worldview that says that the world is bad because there's so much violence and war and exploitation all around. And we have to relate to the better world, which is another world, that is afterlife outside the real world around us. So I think people were confused, thinking that war and patriarchal social relations would be necessary and naturally there forever. They couldn't see the alternative anymore and didn't want to have to do with this world. So we are suffering from this same Gnostic worldview until today. And it is something like justification of the war against nature, women, and other cultures, to say that the more important things are beyond, are on the other side of life, and what is occurring here is not important. So this is what leaves us with the problem, what to do with this violence we are in this patriarchal world.
0: Let's talk for a moment before we move on about what to do with the violence, about what are these principles of the matriarchal societies that you've mentioned are being negated by the patriarchy, the war system, and the Gnostic religious beliefs.
1: Well, I think matriarchal societies, in principle, were the outcome of a long historical development of living in harmony with nature and trying to make the best out of it, and seeing nature as a holy thing. Nature is holy and all life is related. And from this perspective, people invented totally different social relations than those we have today. No problems between gender or problems between classes. I mean, this would have simply undermined the survival of these societies as it does today. It undermines the survival of our society too. But the older societies had a totally different worldview. You can see that still in living matriarchal societies that still are there. And there are even new matriarchal or quasi-matriarchal societies. But we had this Congress on Matriarchal Studies in Luxembourg, the first one. And there were people from all over the world, for example, from Southwest China or from Northeast India or from North Africa. They're still matriarchal societies. And they explained how they live and how they really are in harmony with their surroundings in contrast to us.
0: So would you say that this is also the same thing or a similar thing to the gift economy?
1: Yeah, the gift economy tries to step out of this exploitative system, and not only of exploitation, but also of exchange as such. The whole idea of giving and not of taking is very important. And I mean, the whole world is full of examples of older societies, of contemporary societies. And even in our days, mothers, for example, are giving to the children, for example. Without giving, there would be no life. It's a little bit similar to what we call subsistence economy, where the perspective is a good life for all and not an exploitation of anybody. So an egalitarian society in which people try to live good with one another and not on cost of others. This is an extremely different idea. And I think this gift economy idea is the most radical way to say what has to be different in a new society and in a new economy. Because she says, although Genevieve says that...
0: You're talking about Genevieve Vaughan, who wrote that book on the gift economy.
1: This forgiving. Mm-hmm. She's organizing the conference. Mm-hmm. And it is like, with exploitation, it's like being pregnant. One cannot be pregnant just a little bit. You cannot just exploit a little bit. But it's exploitation or it's not exploitation. And she says one has to return to such a worldview And this gift economy is already occurring, only that we really do not look at it because we don't have the concepts to see it even. It's matriarchy as a second culture within patriarchy, because the matriarchal societies were the normal case in the world. And then they have been invaded by warriors. They have been transformed into patriarchal societies, but still everywhere you have matriarchal social traditions and relationships, for example, between mothers and children, or between people who love each other and between people who are giving to each other. These are all very old traditions, and they still exist within patriarchal social relations because they are the real fundament of human history, and they have been transformed, they have been negated, they have been destroyed, etc. But they all come up again somewhere and somehow. And I think we should look at that and take it seriously to define the way where we would have to go into another society. This is what we will have to do in a really short run. I think this whole globalization experience is going to be a failure, and within a few years, many people in the world are already in this situation. But also, we in the North and in the West will have to think about and to do something about totally new social relations in the society. So, if not, we wouldn't survive it anymore.
0: Now, you refer to a lot of different alternative movements, but you speak about two fronts for alternative movements. Would you say what the two fronts are?
1: Yeah, what we call the two fronts. It is the one is we have to defend the life, our lives, against the system which wants to exploit us, which does away with us. I mean, you can see it in neoliberal politics with, for example, this WTO, the GATS, the General Agreement on Trade in Services. These projects are really doing away with the life of many, many people on this globe. So they will have to defend their life against privatization, for example, of the last resources. This is one front. And the other front is one has to face a possibility to build a new world. And this is why I say it's needed a deep alternative. Deep means deep in history, deep in recognizing that it's not only an economical problem, it's also a political one, it's a technological one, it's an ecological one, etc. Of course, they're all related to each other. But we won't do with just considering one of the problems. We have to see how we can have a new relationship with nature, a new relationship between the sexes or genders, with the different generations, a new politics, which is on an egalitarian level, etc. So all this will be a big effort we have to make to get to that new society, because if we don't do that, we will fail again. We will just fall back into the old trap of the system, and this wouldn't do in the long run.
0: Why do you think that these kinds of movements are more successful, as you say, in the South, or more dominant in the South than in the North?
1: We have studied that many years. This whole alternative movement started in the South, in the so-called ex-colonies or in the dependent countries in the third world, etc., because these people have never been integrated, not into the system, but into the positive sides of the system as we have been integrated into it. So they have another interest, they have other experiences, and many of them have even still other traditions they can relate on. Because we in Europe, for example, we have forgotten everything about former matriarchal social relations we had here in Europe too. This is the old Europe, really. And this is totally destroyed, more or less. But for example, in the US, you have the indigenous tradition, and people can relate to that and can do something about it, or like the Zapatistas, for example, in Chiapas, in Mexico. They have this, what they call deep the deep Mexico. So this is the old Mexico in which thousands of years the people lived in practically matriarchal social relations. And we in the north, as we have been, we have gone through industrialization. We have lost most of our traditions. We have lost anything which reminds us of the second culture, the second matriarchal culture within. We don't discuss that. And people still believe and are very faithful in that the whole system will survive and they will have their career, etc., etc. And they are not very sensible, for example, for the question of ecological destruction. For example, if you see that the World Bank is starting with the deforestation of the Congo, imagine this will be the last catastrophe for our climate, and it will destroy one of the last forests, large forests, old forests in the world. Many people don't feel that because they're not living in the Congo. So they say, but this is somewhere else. They don't feel that this is a global phenomenon and they should react on this whole thing. So many of them are still very idealistic, very hopeful. They don't see how dramatic the situation is already. And therefore, my experience is that here in the North, even in the critical movement against globalization, people are split and they think they would maybe a reform would be good or sufficient, or that they would come to power. And then, the old game. And the relations we have now here in the North are already destroying wealth and welfare of the people. And many of them don't see that. They don't see how this is really working, and that it doesn't make any sense to trust into the system anymore. So it is hard for these people because we have had so many advantages, you know. Of course, there are people who had advantages don't want to lose them, or their privileges, etc.
0: Right. So we're going to be the last ones to say...
1: Would understand, exactly.
0: Yes, yes. Mm-hmm. But, all right, so now we'd like to feel somewhat hopeful about the survival of humans and the possibility of moving toward back toward a matriarchal relationship with nature, what you call a matriarchal relationship, which means... Being in harmony with nature and with each other.
1: From the word, it means in the beginning the mother. This means matriarchal. It stems from arche. This is a Greek word. This is beginning, uterus, even where the mother starts a new human life. And nothing else is said by matriarchy. It's not women's domination or something like that. It never existed in history. So arche really means beginning and uterus. So matriarchal society is the society in which mothers and children are in the middle of the society. And now in our society, in patriarchal society, they are really at the margins, really. And we have to think in a non-patriarchal way in order to understand patriarchy, to step out of the system, I mean spiritually, step out of the system and see it from outside like an archaeologist, so to say. So this is, matriarchy is also a concept, a theoretical concept, to understand the difference and from there to see where we have to go. Because from within patriarchy alone, we would never see where to go. Or within capitalism, I mean, transforming everything into money. Everything is like money. Imagine the Congo woods are transformed into money. So this is mortal, it is fatal. So we have to prevent it from occurring. But from which perspective can we look at it to see what we have to do? We have to relate to these forests in a way. We have to ask them what we have to do for them so that we can do it. We have to take them seriously. We have to take them as living beings. Not only we are alive, they are alive too. And all that. So it is a real experience and it is a real adventure we have to step into.
0: Have you advice?
1: Advice?
0: Yes.
1: Well, experimenting with this different worldview, experimenting daily and talking to others. We have to try out what it means if we look at the world with matriarchal eyes and not with patriarchal or capitalist eyes, we have to look at it from the perspective of the tree, for example. We have to look at it from the perspective of the animals and the connectedness between us, all these beings. So we would have a totally different worldview. And from this point on, we would suffer when they are destroyed. We would suffer when the tree is cut, etc. This is what we have to experience, the passion for life and the way how it hurts if life is destroyed. And it's destroyed everywhere. The whole production process is a destruction process in reality. But nobody does see it because people think that technical progress would lead to an alternative, would lead to a new world, would lead to a second nature or something like that. It doesn't. If they cut the trees in the Congo, they will never grow again. And this would mean that not only all these plants and animals are gone, and also the cultures within, human culture within, and the climate. So we will never, it is irreversible. And all that, to understand all that, is only possible by making so many experiments every day. To what does it mean to look at it from this perspective? What does it mean to look at it from the normal perspective? And so what is the conclusion out of it? You can make a training camp out of it. Mm-hmm. I think that Starhawk and women like her did that, for example, in Seattle. And when they organized around the protests, again, the WTO conference, etc., they made such a training, such a spiritual training to know what to do. This is very interesting. And there are many groups who are in that.
0: All right. These things existed, right? I'm going to play devil's advocate here because it's a very scary situation. The matriarchy existed in Europe, say, and then the patriarchy slaughtered millions of women, right, who had that knowledge in order to impose their, what you call it, the illusion. That they were in control and that they were at the center of things. But we still have these folks who are in control and at the center of things. Can we simply take the spiritual and intellectual ground out from under them and leave them with no constituency? Is that our best experiment?
1: I don't know if I really got what you said. I think I have to explain what I mean by spirituality. I don't mean esoteric or something like that. But by spirituality, I mean nature is not only matter, but it's spirit too. It is all together. And spirituality then means to see that and to relate to that. The living beings around us are speaking to us and we are speaking to them. We have to reconsider to be conscious about that. And what women and children in matriarchal societies, that they are in the center, it means that life is in the center, life and not killing. In our society, killing and exploitation is in the center of the society. In patriarchy, always war has been in the center of the society. What men then developed as their culture, the culture is the care of how to kill and not the care of how to live. And also how to die. I mean, death is a natural phenomenon and we have to deal with life and death in a cyclical way. But not transforming death into political doesn't mean that men are at the margins, but that men are serving life and not killing and war. So they also serve life as women and children do too. And this is the difference. Is it what you wanted to know?
0: Yes. I guess the last thing I wanted to know was, how do we convince that percentage of the men who don't serve life, or how do we deal with the fact that they're still there

0: killing people and things.
1: Yes. In matriarchal society.
0: I mean, in
1: Because, I mean, women have done so much in the last years and the movement, etc. They have done so much for their new consciousness, but men didn't. Most of them have no idea what is waiting for them. And they, when they see, for example, that a society without domination, without classes, an egalitarian society, they cannot even imagine how this would could operate. They cannot imagine who they would be within an egalitarian society because they are so accustomed to there is the boss and I have to obey, and after that I will be the boss and the others have to obey. They cannot imagine how this would be. So for them, they have a real identity crisis, or they will have, many have already, without knowing what it is. And so this can only be explained by seeing them as members of this whole natural interconnectedness of everybody with everything, so that they would find their place within that. They all have a place within it, but they don't see it because they don't have this idea of what nature around them is. So they don't find their place, they are homeless and so on, and they go out to for an adventure and they don't see that the adventure is here and not out there, and there is no out there, there is no nothing. This nihilism in patriarchy is so important, and men have to be accustomed to see that life is here, that they are here, they belong to life and so on, and this is what they have to learn. And they have to start, but very quickly, because they didn't do anything in all these years. And in my students, I have a lot of these men who now try to define themselves in a different way, relating to life, to nature, etc. And this is very exciting, very interesting to see. Even my son, I have a son, and he is also on that way. They have to learn a totally new worldview. And some of them are on the way, but very few, I think, until now.
0: Claudia von Werlhoff is Professor Emerita of Women's Studies, University of Innsbruck, Austria. Her works in English include the book The Failure of Modern Civilization and the Struggle for a Deep Alternative. She co-edited the Canadian anthology Mother Earth Under Threat, Ecofeminism, The Land Question, and Bioengineering. Wings thanks all our supporters, including your local community radio stations, Suzette Cullen, and Genevieve Vaughan, whose events can be found on the website maternalgifteconomymovement.org. That's all one word, maternalgifteconomymovement.org. The Wings sound logo is from Libana's album A Circle Is Cast. I'm Frieda Worden. This is the Women's International News Gathering Service.
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0: found listener from Brussels, Belgium playing nearby sound, Dijem, Mechelen, Belgium at the Hotel Hall by Giovanni Rossetti.
1: Ja, aber ist nicht normal, dass in einem Hotel, in so einem Hotel, als Gast in die Bar muss, bei der Zeugsholen muss. Ne?
2: Room number, please.
3: And that went into these very fine, excuse me, Shetland products.
4: So there's a huge difference between this very fine wool and this one,
3: this
4: which
3: one.
4: It has the guard hairs in.
3: Yeah, so two distinct breeds, that's what we see here. Two distinct breeds, this very valuable, this no home at all. But what you had then of this, and still to this day, that there's a lot of crofters but no real fences, so the sheep ran together. So you got a mixture of the two, and if you look at this fleece, you'll see most of it has got the guard here, but there's the very, very fine soft wool that you've got in your hand there. So that fleece there, you can see, is mostly the coarser fibre, see the guard here?
4: Yeah.
3: And then here you have a very small amount of the kindly wool. Now, you said about grading. We grade the wool into five grades. Superfine, grade one, which is fine.
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which is good. Grade 3 is a heavy. Grade 4, this type. Now that's very important, the grading, but even more important is wool sorting, separate from wool grading, because I'm a wool sorter. Shetland wool must be sorted, because not all fleeces are as uniform in quality as this one. The bulk of them are like this one. They have a mixture of the 5 types of wool. So a machine can't do this. You can't just take this fleece of mixed quality, throw it into what you call it, a spinning vat or whatever. It'll come out coarse or come out itchy. So what has to be done, and this is what we do, and our parent company does, Scottish Wool Direct, we hand sort. And when you hand sort, you separate the different qualities, different uses. In the olden days, there was no home for this type of wool, this coarser wool. They tried to dehair it, but very painstaking, very difficult job to dehair that. So over the years, into the 1950s, Shetland wool fetched a very high price, commanded a high price, as did most British wools. What happened? Man-made fibre came in, and world wool price crashed, Shetland wool, the price crashed, and so it was a problem.

0: Willkommen zurück. Welcome back to LD Hosts Berliner Runde. My name is Rosanna. We're switching now into English. Jetzt wechseln wir auf Englisch. So ist es manchmal bei Collaboradio. Wenn ihr heute schon gehört habt, habt ihr schon Spanisch und Englisch und Deutsch gehört. If you've been listening to Collaboradio Tuesday today, you would have already heard some Spanish and some English and German and some other languages. Yes, as I said, my name is Rosanna and this is the show LD Hosts Berliner Runde. And I'm very excited today because I have several guests coming in. I now have two new guests who are also talking about something happening this week. Sometimes I talk to artists and creatives and makers and doers about past projects, future projects, and this week I'm talking to people doing things this week. So it's really a lovely coincidence to welcome some new guests and good friends into the studio. Welcome, Melody and Brian.
1: Thank you.
2: Thank you for having us.
0: Yeah, and you're going to tell us a bit about another long-term project. Alexandra was talking about Art and Garden, also a long-term project. And your new makerspace would also fall into this category. And on Saturday is the grand opening. I don't know if you're calling it the grand opening, but
1: sure.
0: I feel like it's something you've been
1: it's
0: investing
1: in. The celebration.
0: The celebration of the opening. Exactly. Of the official opening of the space, yeah. So to say. Yeah.
1: Exactly.
0: So, yeah, welcome very much to the show. And maybe you can start by telling the listeners a bit about what a makerspace is, kind of generally, you know, before then we speak more specifically about the space in Wedding. So, Melody, take it away.
2: Hi. So, thanks again for having us. So, a makerspace is a place where you can find all kinds of machines. Am I loud enough? Do I have to bring the mic closer? You can find all kinds of machines to work on all kinds of materials. So we have a textile area with sewing machines, serger, projector sewing. We're planning on having embroidery and weaving. We have 3D printers. We have laser cutters to work with wood or acrylic. We have a CNC to work with wood mainly, but also soft metals. And yeah, so if you want to make something, you can come around and tell us what you'd like to make. If you don't have an idea what machine you should use to make it, then we can point at different ways to do things.
0: Yeah, great. Anything you want to add, Brian?
1: Yeah, I mean, it's a place for a community to work and design things together, and a collaborative space for artists, startups, people with technical ideas. But yeah, we're offering a place where you can come and work on your personal project and have access to machines, and a space where it's okay to make a bit of a mess as long as you clean up after yourself, but like things that you wouldn't want to do in your apartment. With our grand opening now, we will start transitioning into having some more workshops for people who want to learn about how to do these things. So yeah, we offer free basic training for the machines. And that covers the just overview of general knowledge and safety. And then we're going to start coming out with more, a little bit intermediate, stuff where you can come and see projects, that we've developed on these machines and then learn how to adapt that into your own thing.
0: Yeah, that's great. 'Cause I was thinking to ask, you know, what's the, how would you put it, the scale of knowledge or pre-knowledge that you need to have, which you've sort of already answered. So it sounds like maybe people have an idea of something they want to make and they don't know what machines they need to do this. That's one approach. Or someone who, yeah, maybe is already familiar with some of these machines and techniques can also come and use the machines. It's really, and everything in between, I guess, between those two.
2: Yeah, I mean, the range of members that we have at the moment is very much, so we have one member, for example, who's been wanting to make a table, had an idea design of a table for years in his head, but had no idea how he could possibly make it. And then somebody told him on a CNC, but he doesn't know how to use a CNC and he doesn't know where to start. So he just sent us a drawing that he had made, and he was like, is that possible in any way? And so we've been working on it. We've done already a small model of the table, and which was already super exciting for him, because he was like, oh, it's been in my head for years and now something exists.
0: Yeah, great.
2: So yeah, and we've have also someone who likes to just make all kind of stuff, and so now she's very much on the sewing area. We have a member who wants to reupholster his sofa, so again we're using the sewing area. We have two members who are refitting their van so that nice. They can use them for the holidays.
0: Big project. Yeah,
2: massive project. So one of them is mainly prototyping. But yeah, we also have a startup who's developing a prototype. I mean, yeah, it's really, you just have to be curious, really, and then we'll just take you from where you are and hopefully make it happen.
0: Yeah, that's really helpful to hear some of these examples, Melody, about what people are making in this space. Because I'm definitely coming on Saturday to the opening. And I've heard you talk about these machines, but I fall more into the category of the person that might come with an idea and less skills. I think the only machine I would have any pre-knowledge of would be the sewing machine.
2: Yeah.
0: Which is at least is something, but I think this is it's a great opportunity to hear then the ideas and the kind of projects connected with these.
1: We had one member join us, and she had no real experience with any of the more complicated machines, but she likes to sew clothing and stuff, and she quickly gravitated to the laser cutter and realized that she could cut out patterns very quickly and very cleanly out of organic fabric. And so she comes quite often, and it's always exciting to see what she can produce. It's very nice. And she has the sewing equipment at home. So she doesn't use our textile area, but she enjoys the element of the large format laser cutter to quickly cut patterns out of.
0: Nice. That must be good to just see someone at work and like leaving with something finished.
1: Yes.
0: Something done. Yeah. So Melody, you were when you were giving these examples, you were talking about members. So maybe you can both tell us a bit about how the structure of the makerspace, which we should say is called Art Makers. The website is on the show description, and it's just alt-makers.de. Getting mixed up with my languages. Artmakers.de or altmakers.de. Can you explain a bit the structure, and if people are interested, how do they become a member? What's involved in that?
2: .de will bring them to the German website. .com will bring them to the English website.
0: Thank you.
2: So we open. Once you're a member, you get a key fob and you can come whenever you want. So the makerspace is open 24/7, and we have office hours throughout the week. It's 4 hours per day. It's either Brian or I. We both work part-time, so we're rarely both there at the same time. But 4 hours per day from Monday to Friday, you'll find us at the makerspace. And the membership starts at €9 and they go up to €250, depending on how much you want to use the machines. So there's a credit system for the machines, because each machine has like a different, use different electricity and things like that. So for example, to use the CNC machine, it's 5 credits per minute. And then memberships comes with a number of credits. So
0: yeah, I see. Yeah.
2: It's kind of
0: yeah, but you pay like a monthly membership, and then you can essentially have access to all these equipment, as you described, with this credit system. I'm sure then, if you realize you need to use more of a machine, you just speak to Elodie or Brian about it. Yeah.
2: Yeah, exactly. You can upgrade, downgrade. So you can switch between memberships depending on whether you have a big project or a small project. €9 has no credits included, but you can come around. You can use the electronics bench. We have an electronics bench.
0: Yeah.
2: You can use woodworking hand tools, and you can use the projector sewing. Mm-hmm. So for anyone who likes to sew and doesn't know yet about projector sewing, it's projecting the pattern directly on the fabric so that you don't have to print out the pattern anymore.
0: Oh, great. Yeah.
2: And so you save.
0: And with this membership, exactly, you get to see the space and see these different machines that you might not be familiar with, but like then you see maybe other people using it and get a first impression. Yeah.
2: If you go on the website, we also have open doors. There's one tomorrow at 6 p.m. You can register on the website and you can come by and see. We show the space. We give a little introduction on the machines and we answer all the questions that you might have. Until now, it was on Wednesday, and this might change in the future. We have to figure out when we do them next. But next one is tomorrow at 6 p.m.
0: Exactly. But I can imagine it probably being this sort of like early evening after work time, right? In the week where people can kind of pop by and see the space, check it out, talk to you, get to know you. Great. Yeah. And I think, that's please go to the website and find out more. Sounds great. I want to hear a bit more because time goes quickly when you've got interesting things to talk about. I want to hear a bit about Saturday. Tell us about what's planned. I'm just excited to come and see the space. And as I said, enjoy this celebration of an opening. But maybe you can tell us a bit more about, that's also a great opportunity for people to come by. I mean, we said, it's a bit of a celebration, but you also get to see the space and the machines, etc. Yeah.
1: So we have we've been pseudo open for a couple of months now, but now everything is finally set up. There's still, of course, a few things. Everything there's always another task and another task, but we are to a point where it's pretty fully operational, and so we wanted to invite people to come check it out and celebrate. There will be drinks and food and music. Anarchus and Oscar Wald are playing at 7. Doors will open at 6. And you can come and check out and meet some of the members that will be there, as well as have a chance to talk with us and check out the space. And it's a bit of just a... God, we finally are open.
0: All these big fancy machines, at least I'm saying that, not having seen them, are there and ready to be used and ready to be made with. Yeah.
1: Yeah,
0: great. Yeah, I'll be there for sure. So that's Altmakers, which is at Bornmannstrasse number 9, or the entrance, I should say, is at Bornmannstrasse number 9 in Berlin-Wedding, 13357. Yes. The website for Altmakers is listed on this show description at fr-bb.org. So you can go there, go to Altmakers, and then find the address if you didn't write it down. But very warm welcome, everyone. Come along to the opening, the grand opening of the Altmakers makerspace in Berlin-Wedding.
1: Yes.
2: This Saturday at 6 p.m.
0: Yeah, this Saturday at 6 p.m. Exactly, 6 p.m. Yeah. Is there anything else you would like to add for those familiar, not familiar with Maker Spaces?
1: Special thank you to Les and Daniela from Ex Rotor Print, which is the location where we are. We are on a side street sort of back entrance to Ex Rotor Print, but without them having their large project to keep spaces like this available to artists and communities, we would not exist.
0: Yeah, I think that's the theme of today's show. Alexandra was talking about the community garden they've set up at the Kleingarten in Britz, which is also interesting, like as space becomes more competitive, let's say,
1: yeah.
0: in Berlin, the gardens become a space for kind of artist creation community. And like you said, yeah, they it's like a big, it's an old factory space or warehouse space.
2: Yeah.
0: You need someone to kind of like placehold these spaces that they can then have rooms available for other creative spaces.
2: Yeah, they work really hard to build a community, but also they worked really hard to make sure that this space was not sold to investors, and they made everything possible to rule out profit through ownership. And that means that there was this space available for us at a rent that is absolutely...
0: Yeah, yeah, not for a profit-focused company or space usage.
2: Yeah,
0: yeah, excellent. Yeah, great. So, yeah, thank you very much, Brian and Melody, for coming in.
1: Thank you for having us.
0: I will see you for sure this Saturday from 6 p.m. at Bornmannstraße number 9 in Berlin-Wedding. Go along to Altmaker's space. This has been LD Hosts Berliner Runde. You are listening to Collaboradio as part of Freiradios Berlin-Brandenburg. We're going to end the show with a song from the Berlin artist Mute Swimmer. This is The Song Against Itself.

band. 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Why don't you go home? The entertainment.

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And a kind word about my style is difficult to reconcile with a sense of my own mediocrity. My own mediocrity is mostly patiently received. And I thank you for your time. I appreciate your time. But what if I put down this guitar, shut up and took you in my arms, regardless of who you were, if you arrived with him or with her, because I realized a stage is just a place for only laughter and disgrace, and in a song I can still hide, but the body close it cannot.

0: dance with death, run along, a way of realizing you are not that special in any way, and you may go while others stay, take their tea out on the lawn and consider what you've said of all. Your thoughts on this are merely vain, or at very least of no consequence. What if I dropped it on the floor, for no clear reason you could find at all, and this performance had to pause as you carry me out the door. Rather well, you found the end a little over theatrical. But what if you fell off of your seat right now and died at someone's feet? Would your soul rise to a call, or is there no soul here at all? And just your actions day by day, and death's insistent little way of whispering life into your ears says you're alive and you are here. So what if I put down this guitar, shut up and took you in my
1: arms? Hello, hello. Regardless of who you were, you're right with me. This is Patrick Sana now. Cédric Cat-Sirf, hosted by Collaboradio, hosted by Freie Radios Berlin-Brandenburg, fr-bb.org, and online, DAB, sorry, for Berlin, it's... wait a second... 7D and 12D for Potsdam. I just hope it's going to work right now because we had some problems with one of the cables. So I'm going to put music and hopefully you will listen to it right now soon. I don't have to solve anything. So the plan is to play Noise in Yangon, which is a collective from Yangon in Myanmar. And this is a CD published on the Japanese label in 2025, and let me check the inlay. So the album is called Lost in Yangon by the band Noise in Yangon, and we are going to listen to one piece. I'm completely wrong. I'm so sorry. Ah, so stressed. So no, we start with Klex. So another collective from Malaysia, basically. So I brought, in fact, lots of CDs from my latest tour in East and Southeast Asia. And so there are things you can't find online, some you can find on Bandcamp. So this one is called Serious Play Improv Lab Volume 1. So it's a collective. Klex is a festival for experimental music and films in Kuala Lumpur, Malaysia. So the collective here is Charlotte Leng, Chia Cheng Kok, Chung Ping Wei, John T.R. Long, Lok Xiaoyun, Kok Siwai, Ong Mai Yi, Straits of Selaka, Yi Ka Hu, and Yong Yansen. Among them, Yong Yansen and Kok Siwai are organizers of the festival. And after this piece number 6, which is basically Kok Siwai and Lok Xiaoyun and Charlotte Leng. So the piece is called Secrets. And after that, we will listen to Lu Cheng from China with a piece called A Stone Go By. And... CD has been published a few years ago as well, in 2024. This is the first piece of the album, and it's been published by Ear Cookie in China.

works. It works. So, that was First Clicks Collective from Malaysia, and Lu Cheng now from China. And next we will go to Noise in Yangon that I was announcing before. So, Noise in Yangon is a collective that published a CD on a Japanese label in 2024, I said, 25, I forgot. And the album is called Lost in Yangon. So it's written, expression through sonic texture for fight against dictator rule, the collective work of new experimental artists from Yangon who believe in freedom of art. So it's more or less what's left from the scene there in Yangon, in Myanmar, since the military coup, that is part of this collective. So it's Joko San and Seagulls Momiat Mai Sachi. Sorry for all the pronunciations. Tong El Mung and Musika Tet, who is the initiator of the project and who books shows sometimes there. Tsu also, and Winston Tuta Aung, Nyalin Tet, Yandanara Aung, and that's it, I think. So we are going to listen to a piece called Stellar Collision, which is in fact, the artists are Seagulls and Momiat Maizaki, Zachi, sorry. And after Noise in Yangon, we will listen to an extract of a compilation, a Chinese compilation. So the artist is Wang Qipeng. The piece is called Poetic of Delusion. It's a fantastic CD published quite a while ago, in fact, in 2013 by Post Concrete. So this is a double CD that includes a lot of Chinese artists recorded between 1998 and 2012, if I'm not mistaken. Yes, 2013. So lots of classics from the experimental and noise scene from China. So you have Zhao Pei, so Ronez, Sun Wei, Wang Changtun, Wei Wei, China Sound Unit, Mind Fiber, Hua, Li Jiang Hong, and Wei Wei. Li Yelin, Tajun Yao, and Torturing Nurse, and many, many more. It's a fantastic double album called Sound Art China Revolutions Per Minute, a survey of Chinese sound art. Yeah, here we go. We can start.

heard first noise in Yangon from Myanmar, and then Wang Jipeng from China, taken from a compilation called Sound Art China Revolutions per Minute. Very good compilation published 13 years ago already. And we are going to listen to another compilation now from Japan this time. A compilation called Genzai Ni, Genzai 2, that includes Kazumoto Endo, Torturing Nurse, Spore Spawn, Myth XX, and Incapacitance. So, three artists from Japan, one from Quebec, and one from China. And we are going to listen to Spore Spawn with a piece called Kaketsuke Pai. And after this noise piece, we will listen to Pasang, piece taken from a CD called, release called School. The piece is called SB Plus. Pasang is one of the very few, maybe the only, noise, metal, experimental and whatnot artists from Bhutan. That release has been published on Dom Ketu, DH70MKETU, which is a label from Dhaka in Bangladesh. It's been published a few years ago as well, 2024. And that's it for now.

Just now, that was Pasang from Bhutan, and before Sporespawn, taken from a compilation called Genzai Ni, Sporespawn from Japan. And that compilation reminds me a bit, but a shorter version of a fantastic compilation that was published in 1995, if I'm not mistaken. By Release Entertainment, called the Japanese American Noise Treaty, an amazing double CD with on one of the CDs the classics from that time: Masona, K2, MSBR, Pain Jerk, Masona, Merge Bar, Hijo Kaidan, Contagious Orgasm, and many more. And on the US side, the West side, they call it, other classics like Pika, Princess Dragon Mom, Crawl Unit, Macroninfa, Cocky SP, Richard Ramirez, etc. If you have the opportunity to listen to that compilation, it's really amazing. But I should play an extract maybe next month. I need to dig in my CD collection. We are going to finish the show with two more artists published on Dom Ketu, so DH 7OMKETU. It's a label from Dhaka, Bangladesh, that publishes metal, noise grind, harsh noise, industrial and experimental music. So we are going to listen to Prayed Hoax, project from Bangladesh, if I remember well, or from India. Oh, I'm sorry, I forgot. And the piece is called, let me check quickly, Never Says, with the dollars by the end, the latest S, and it's called, the album is called Alter Being, and yeah, it's a project from India, as far as I remember. And then we are going to listen to Monty, and taken from the album Abel Tabol, and the piece is called Corrupted Wires of a Brutal City. And this is a project by, from Bangladesh, on the other hand. And this is the end of the show. I just hope you are going to be able to listen to, yeah, at least one of the tracks. You are still on Freie Radios Berlin, Brandenburg, fr-bb.org. This is Cedric, and it's hosted by Collaboradio. I'm going to upload the show on Mixcloud by the weekend with all the playlists. And if the full track, last track, is not online, I will anyway include it. See you next month. My Mixcloud is mixcloud.com/CDRK. And thank you for listening, and see you very, very soon.

0: Good evening, everybody. That was a very funky song. What was it, Rosie? I loved it. Yes, it's time. It's that time of the month. Welcome to the Word Bang Radio Show. I'm your hostess for the evening, Lady Gabby. And it's just me tonight. No guests. My guests are all went on holidays, having fun. And I just thought, well, that's all right then. I'll just be playing some spoken word tracks of mine, collaborations I've done. And I hope you'll enjoy it. And we are back on Collaboradio. This is the Word Bank Show. And I'll be playing some field recordings. And I'm here with Rosie. And I'm happy to be back in the studio. I missed it last month. And let's just get started. I'll just be talking between, explaining a little bit about the tracks I'll be playing. This is just a field recording I've done under a bridge that was in Bavaria, constructed like 500-600 years ago, maybe not that long ago, but it was a big, thick bridge, amazing acoustics. So let's see if you're just as impressed as I was. And it was around a campfire that we did this field recordings with another artist. Oh, sorry. Yeah.
1: Wait longer.

0: I think we're disturbing the peace. I think somebody came outside and be like, what is that?
1: It's closed.
0: I feel so bonded with you right now.
1: Me too. Sort of shit, I love this kind of experiment.
0: Yeah, I mean.
2: So that was just two girls beating up a big rock under this amazing stone heavy bridge around a campfire, and we just recorded it and we're just having fun. Okay, the next track I'll be playing is Who Am I, a track that I recorded and done beats by my own son, Curtis Bila Gunter, and yeah, I hope you enjoy it.

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And this is something a little bit different. Also a field recording, spoken word. This was during a residency I've done in Tabor together with the sound artist Veronica Motta. And we were preparing for a show. We were there for a whole month in this small village doing a residency inside an old flower factory. Beautiful place. Totally amazing. Around 40 other artists living together and working together and putting a show at the end of it, like a 3-day festival. And Magic Box Intimacy is one of the tracks that we experimented on, and it ended up being part of the show. I hope you enjoy.

0: I remember my mother's eye, wishing me a warm good night, rubbing hot sweeter onto my heavy breathing. 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I remember Easter reunions, Zwicker in the barrels, pigs on the roast, gypsies dancing, gypsy bitches telling fortunes, tying chicken wires around my middle finger, lacking my palms, charm in their eyes, 3-day weddings. When Mirelle drinks Zwicker to lure his Mirasa out of the house. Kuchina tansorma, manaraulema, are Zwicker? Vino she beku na shutama, naraule, are Zwicker ma? 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You'll make a big, long journey one day over continents and seas. And when you come home with your lipstick smudged, you're not a little girl anymore. You're not a little girl anymore. Gypsy bitches telling fortunes. Gypsy bitches telling fortunes.
1: There was like a little lullaby, also a few Romanian words snuck in there. Yes, I am from a Romanian background, and it was just all about weddings and things that the groom would say and the groom's family would say to guests at a wedding or at the bride and her family. I apologize for the word use of gypsy. It's actually written a long time ago, and for me this word, it's not a derogative, it's just a description of their lifestyle, nomadic lifestyle and rituals and music and dancing. And if you are offended by the word, please do not be, because in Romania a lot of them call themselves that. So I was just speaking from a Romanian perspective. Next track I'll be playing is called Tracing Berlin, and after Saturday night's horrible events at the Pride Parade in Berlin, I think I dedicate this to Berlin and its diversity, its lots of it's freedom to be yourself, and that was one of the reasons I came and stayed in Berlin, because of its diversity, because of its freedom to be yourself, because you can discover yourself here. And such an event that happened on Saturday for me is completely unbelievable, and I feel so saddened by it. And I just hope this track might just kind of it's dedicated to Berlin, the city that we love, and I hope you enjoy it. It's called Tracing Berlin. Tracing Berlin. Berlin, the city of sin and wonderful parties. Tracing its reasons for existence. Frightening and playful artworks. The arrival of the bohemians to meet other artists and like-minded people inside cafes, DYO galleries, and crappy bars.

only for women, mapping its pleasures and only for men its pains, pushing its lifestyle boundaries, fighting to keep the squats, house projects, multiculturalism united and alive under the same sky over Berlin.

fighting to stay here, to survive its bitterness, to stay afloat and not sink in the river Spree. To hold on to old airports, transform them into amusement interactive parts while wasting 10 years building a new one that promises to make Berlin even more international.

demonstrating at the Brandenburg Tor, fighting against elitism, sexism, racism, and any other cause that begins with a core and ends with an ism. Fighting ghosts from the past, buried under and around the wall, tracing techno and dance steps towards the Siegessäule in one giant love parade. Against your will, you perch an expensive vertigo inside the TV tower, staring and catching a 300 degrees dizzy glimpse of the whole of Berlin. Of the whole of Berlin. Once carved in two halves, the East and the West. The East and the West.

The best being the West Slice, with a cherry on top, winning against all brutal odds. Having sex and barbecue for everyone, with everyone. Displaying kinky passion inside dark rooms and clubs. Swimming nude, not just in the nudist parks. Gathering in gardens only for dogs. Flying kites and high hopes from the devil's hill. Slaying up and down women's and boars' mountains. Drinking beer at 3 a.m. till 3 p.m. Gulping your club and your mate. Sorry, that's Berlin's own club, Mate. On any hungover day, you lick curry verse of your why not stand. Laugh at having no money to spend in this city. Where collecting empty bottles made you rich and helped you pay the rent once upon a time.

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The bear to wake up from hibernation ready without the virus and its silent, empty, pandemic streets with no more tourists or rich investors in tow and shaking off speculators and corporations without soul. Them being another sort of virus gripping Berlin by its poverty, bureaucracy and political greed.

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Because it's Berlin and it's special and it's unique and it makes up your mind for you.

0: It's the city that's no longer divided, where I found my feet, my words, and where I am now grounded. Berlin, being no longer my secret city of refuge only. Berlin, you are where I belong.
1: You are where I belong.

was my track Tracing Berlin, an ode to Berlin. I've written this during the pandemic. It was actually the soundtrack for a performance art video where I actually went around the East Side Gallery, the old wall that was kept there, and I just kind of touched it and did actions around responding to the graffiti and the images that were on the wall. And it's my ode to this city that I've actually first encountered just before the wall came down, and have lived here ever since, with a little break in between in the late 90s. But I've seen this city pretty much since the wall came down change, welcome people, and completely being taken

0: taken over in the last 15 to 20 years by investors, by greedy politicians. And you know, it's a great city. It's open. It's we are celebrating its diversity, its fighting spirit every day. It's not easy surviving here. It's not easy living here. And so we are trying to basically find our own paradise here. And this is my track to city, and dedicated to the victims of the assault and the deadly attack that happened on Saturday night during the Pride Parade. This really broke my heart to see this happen in Berlin, a city that's so tolerant and open. And it's like unbelievable that people get radicalized in that way and just basically are against love and diversity and openness and individuality in a world today that's full of hate and full of wars and full of conflicts. For me, Berlin's like a hope, a ray of hope, that where people come here, that they can find their safe space. And but as they say, Berlin won't be taken down by this. It's experienced worse things than a terrorist attack, and we will stand together and we'll fight back. And Berlin will get through this, and its wounds would be healed, because we're all here for each other, and we are all here for everybody. And thank you so much for listening to this track. As I said, it was recorded in 21 during the pandemic. I was pretty much alone around the wall, just with the video recorder, who's my son, and he also wrote the tracks to that, to this piece, Curtis Bilagunta. I salute you. Okay, next track. Let me see, whatever. Oh, yeah. I have a track also written just like last year. It's kind of a lot of my recent work has actually stemmed from my frustrations during the pandemic and seeing the world divide itself, especially since the Ukrainian war and the Gaza situation. And I'm just seeing the reality of it all. And my response to the world's events and to the world's politics, the world's situations. And I think it's necessary for us artists to get political, be political, and our work to be actually encouraging others. And it's important for us to have a voice and give others a voice or support. This track is called I Won't Sugarcoat. Thank you. Enjoy.
1: I don't want to sugarcoat this shit. How are we supposed to coexist, create, live in peace when the system's corrupt and never on your side? If you're poor, the system hates you. If you're colored, the system discriminates you. If you're a refugee, the system stigmatizes you. If you're a woman of gender, the system tries to eradicate you. If you are politically incorrect, the system will cancel you. If you're against wars, the system will label you. If you're a socialist, the system will break you. If you're an atheist, the system will suffocate you. If you're gay, the system will try to convert you. If you're cis, the system will make you irrelevant. If you're a child, the system will put you on their back burner. If you're a Muslim, the system will radicalize you. If you're Catholic, the system will rape you. If you're mentally ill, the system won't support you. If you're a prisoner, the system will enslave you. If you're indigenous, the system will oppress you. If you're a forest, the system will chop you. If you are the sea, the system will pollute you. If you are the desert, the system will drill inside you, steal your heart. If you're a border, the system will close you. If you're a sex worker, the system won't respect you. If you are an illegal worker, the system won't pay you. If you're a public school, the system won't fund you. If you're a radical artist, the system will censor you. If you're a mother, the system won't let you breastfeed in public. If you're a meat eater, the system will shame you. If you're vegan, the system will tax you. If you're an alcoholic, the system will break you. If you're a drug addict, the system will arrest you. If you're a rebel, the system will ignore you. If you're old, the system will forget about you. If you're a smoker, the system will tax you and disgrace you. If you're a small business, the system won't let you survive much longer. If you're a bank, the system will pay you. If you're a corporation, the system will break their rules for you. If you're a dictator, the system will tolerate you. If you're at war, the system will weapon you up. If you're made out of oil, the system will colonize you. If you're a policeman, the system will have your back. If you're a cartel dealer, the system will help you. If you're a corrupt politician, the system will make it work for you. If you're right wing, the system will allow you. If you're a gun holder, the system will reward you. If you're a misogynist, the system will let you. If you fight against the system will fuck you up. I can't sugarcoat this shit. When the system divides us, fucks us up, corrupts us, silences us, and distracts us, then we rise. We shake our fists and we break the system's rules. We march our pain, we hold up our shouts. High and down the rocky streets of our earth, a revolution bleeding for change will be streamed. Just keep your cameras on. I won't sugarcoat this system shit. The revolution is televised.

0: There was I won Sugarcoat, and I wanted to maybe just play some I will play a track basically that I recently was part of a project that was actually done via Zoom with a performance artist and musician from California, from the Joshua Tree, another artist from Karlsruhe, and myself from Berlin. We basically work on this for a month. We started this project during the lockdown through Zoom, and then we kind of had a bit of a break, and then we started again at the start of June, and we performed in July, and we were meeting on Zoom once a week or twice a week and just exchanging lyrics, sounds, field recordings, all sorts of stuff. In the end, we did a live performance during a open studios in Karlsruhe, which was a 3-day festival, and we presented that via Zoom on a big screen from Johanna Wagner's studio, who is the artist who invited me, and Aaron Shepherd, who lives in Joshua Tree, who is a performance and sound artist. And we put this soundtrack together. We just kind of like send each other like field recordings, spoken word and lyrics, and the performance was called Nameless and Neutral, and it had to do with ancient rituals, and that kind of we want to bring back in order to save the environment. And it was all about waters and healing and enriching the world and just actually caring for our environment. We hope that everybody will do the same. This track is called Nameless, and just a second, I just have to just find this. So this is the Word Bank Show, Lady Gabby. This track is called Simurgh and Inanna, and with Ubo OD. Enjoy.
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1: Safe and sound. I can't get off my ass in this amazing collapsing paradise called Earth. Rough and dirty, I can't open my eyes to watch the fluttering ring of lies inside my sour realistic dreams. Floating inside waters. On sweet encounters, I can't utter the right words if nobody corporate or political is listening. I can't move opinions if the thoughts are fake, but I will listen to the water, to the roots and their flowers. Safe and sound, I can't turn on the light to navigate a dark world full of boundaries and hate. I can't stop the guns from shooting us in cold blood. I can't breathe clean air on a daily basis. When the climate is changing, glaciers are melting, rainforests become wastelands, stormy breezes as devastating weapons. But I listen to the earth's beat, to the roots attempting to reach my environment, which is also yours and ours. Rivers can't flow their way back home. Dehydrated, they ask for our help. Offering fish corpses full of lead and plastic, stranded on parched deserts that were once great seas. I can't be part of the last generation to save our planet from crumbling into dust, disappear into oblivion, turning its back to life. We can't be the last to help the lotus grow new roots. Time after time, how deep are our desires? Let's wake up and smell the flowers. Time after time, I can't be that blink after blink, sigh after sigh, tear after tear, but I will try. How deep are our roots? Time after time, we can't be clueless after surviving, be hopeless after dreaming, be silence after weaving desires, be resilient after collapsing, be smart after failing, but I can try. Again and again, join me in finding sweet encounters with Earth's beat, its depth, its magic, its new beginnings, time after time.

0: One day it will happen. Could be happening now. That a voice from another dimension will speak to Eve.
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1: thousands. And it's all thousands.

0: was walking through the woods in the middle of the night, and the devil, or a devil, covered with eyeballs and tiny shining lights. We were just face to face.
1: Can you pause?
0: He was able to telepathically communicate to me.
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0: Speaking with animals. I was able to gain skills back onto

creating new things as in the laboratories, the men who develop new equipment and the men who will have to build it are always at work, not only improving what has been developed, but creating new things as well.

So there was the collective soundtrack that we worked on via Zoom throughout June for our Zoom performance between Karlsruhe, Berlin and Joshua Tree. The track was called Simurguninana with Ibud Oud. We all contributed with field recordings, voice, soundtracks, bits and pieces. I would like to thank Aaron Shepherd and Johanna Wagner. The performance was titled Nameless and Neutral, and it was dedicated to our world, to our environment, to our forests, and to our rivers. I am Lady Gabby. This was the Word Bank show for the evening. I would like to finish my show with another track. Thank you so much for listening. Here we go. Music, music, on Collaboradio. I would like to, finish this with this track called America, a collaboration between myself as a spoken word artist and Mark Maholland from London, who's basically, and we recorded this in London in his studio in Bethnal Green. And I think this really fits because America is doing the worst things ever right now. So fuck you. This is the track to fuck you, America. Thank you.

die young. America's black and white, poor and rich, middle class, and the uber-loaded on Wall Street. America's rednecks and hicks and stockbrokers on Wall Street. America's Christians and serial killers, faithful and sinners, good and evil, talk shows and 50 minutes of fame. America's white trash and Hollywood. America's I never had sex with that woman, or strippers or hookers. America, McDonald's, Burger King, Wall Street and Wall of Fame, Twin Towers and the Liberty, the statue that is.

dress in nobody's glamoring ghetto. America's the overrated prison full of facts haunted by the past. The friendly sunny shores of California and the dry, the long dry deserts and the rocky, rocky mountains.

long journeys and road trips. 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America's just as friendly as it is aggressive to U.S.

Run on fire, Jim and Tammy, Faye Baker and Scandal, sex affairs and money scams. America, you're so art and music and poetry.

Ginsberg and Burroughs and Iggy Pop, or Twisted and Brainfuck by Opera and Jerry Springer and Paris Hilton and Justin Timberlake. America, you're about families, clans. You got Brangelina, you got Bennifer, you got the Jackson.

Good night. This was the World Bank radio show. I'm your hostess, Lady Gabby. We'll continue the night. Thank you, Collaboratio, and listen up to the next show. Thank you very much. See you next month. Oh, hear me next month. Bye.

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2: 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Tash, Avant Garden Life, and me, Phil, Power Plants Berlin. One plant, one show featuring normally an interview with someone we believe embodies a part of the plant spirit, but today not.
3: No.
2: We are going to talk about that a little bit later.
3: And maybe this plant doesn't want it.
2: This plant might be a bit secretive and doesn't want to be talked about. Yeah.
3: So yeah, today we're going to be talking about a plant that does not grow here.
2: Mm-hmm.
3: So it's one of our non-local ones. We've done a lot of local ones. And you chose this one, Phil.
2: I did choose this one, yeah.
3: He wanted to do this one. So it's a bit of a secretive plant. No one will guess it if we don't tell you. We've kept it very secret.
2: Mm-hmm.
3: Maybe we will keep it secret.
2: Okay, let's play the first song, and later on we're going to tell you that we're going to talk about

0: Forest with Gates, and with that we're opening the gate to reveal the name of the mystical plant that we were working with. And the Latin name, the official name, is called Piper, Piper metisticum. It is also known as Cava Cava. Very, very interesting plant mm-hmm. to be working on. It's a part of the pepper family, so it has some fiery qualities to it. And yeah, I don't even remember why I wanted to work with it. I think I had a case of...
1: of the carvers?
0: Of the carvers.
1: A case of the carvers.
0: The case of the carvers. A case of herpes zoster. Gürtelrose, what is it in English?
1: Herpes zoster.
0: Herpes zoster?
1: Herpes.
0: Herpes, okay. Yeah. Like the thing that like walks around the body and they say when the ring is completed, you're going to die.
1: But shingles.
0: Shingles, thank you.
1: Shingles, you had shingles.
0: No, not myself, but I worked on a case of shingles. And one of, Cava Cava is one of the plant that was used for that. Unfortunately, we're not allowed to use it anymore as a medication here in Germany, in the Europe.
1: Yeah, we will be getting onto that.
0: We will be getting onto that. But in the Madaus, the Lexikon der Heilpflanzen mm-hmm. from Madaus, you find that he was curing the phantom pain that it creates afterward when the shingles, when the herpes is already like growing back and everything is healed, but people still have that nerve pain. And that's where the plant apparently works wonders into like just cutting the pain off.
1: Be the numbing qualities, the anesthetic quality of it.
0: Exactly. Working on the nervous system. Yeah. We're gonna get into that a little bit. So working on that plant was a bit different than we usually do. Not completely. Since it's illegal to take it, to own it in the EU, of course, we visited a plantage in Tash in Australia and me in the Pacific Islands. And unfortunately, we just fell down.
1: As it happens as a herbalist.
0: We fell and like I stumbled and fell
1: into
0: on
1: it.
0: Into the cava plant, and the root directly forced itself into our mouth, and we had no other option than swallow it.
1: Yeah. It was a travesty, actually.
0: It was a travesty. Yeah. It was such an intense process of swallowing a whole cava root. Like,
1: yeah.
0: I wouldn't recommend that.
1: And it has stayed with us.
0: But very well, we had the option to discover the features and the beautiful abilities of that plant that it does mm-hmm. to the body. And we decided to use that beautiful, tragical opportunity to let you know about how it affected us.
1: Yeah.
0: And I found it...
1: Yeah, what happened to you?
0: I found it quite numbing.
1: Oh, interesting.
0: The first thing that's happening is the numbing tickle on the tongue.
1: Mm-hmm.
0: That I found very, very interesting. It's almost like a sedative. It's almost like you're putting lidocaine or procaine or something that we, of course, are allowed to work with as healing practitioners.
1: Mm-hmm.
0: And if you know, like having that in your mouth, because of any occasion that you would put something like that on your mouth, it has this numbing quality, and it's like a little bit of a tickle, and you don't feel your tongue so much, and it's like the first thing. And it, of course, that's one of the way Cava Cava was applied for a while, also for numbing,
1: like two things, and
0: yes, or for helping people to go to sleep and these kind of things.
1: You're also in like surgery, how it works. It doesn't seem to last.
0: It's not lasting a long time, maybe like 20 minutes or something. Yeah. I think then it's over, yeah. I mean, if you go into the research of the plant, a lot of people in the older books, they compare it of the... the way a coca plant may work on you, because if you chew coca leaves, if you ever have done that before, it kind of, I mean, first of all, they're kind of like spiky and they hurt, but also they have the numbing effect of that.
1: Interesting. Yeah,
0: so that's for me, that was this and like the relaxation of my nervous system. I think that was the most interesting aspects that I felt.
1: Was it like an uncomfortable numbing though for you? Like, did you mean just a localized numbing that you're experiencing, or you felt like your system was numbed?
0: No, it was like a local anesthesia. No, not at all. It gives quite a bit of clarity, actually.
1: Yeah.
0: I find that very nice, very beautiful. It is only the beginning sensation, and then later on I found it quite nice to be working with. I took it in very large doses, to be honest. In the beginning, I had like only drops.
1: We ate the whole root.
0: Yes, we ate the whole root.
1: Yeah.
0: And
1: so that was a large dose.
0: It was a large dose, yeah. Yes. And later on, I read that in order to, the way they use it on this Pacific Islands or Watuna or something like that, they in order to have like a really psychedelic effect, because it's a psychedelic drug, you have to drink around like 8 or 9 liters of a kava brew.
1: Right, so like a lot of...
0: Quite a big amount.
1: I think they do it over the evening.
0: Yeah, or like a whole day ritual. Like
1: I read in the recipe that we'll have later, or one of them we'll look at, there is actually... There's a technique that you feel in the body when to drink the next glass.
0: Mm-hmm.
1: I can't remember what it was. When we come down to it, we can... have a look what that was. I found that really interesting. I wonder in the Pacific Islands if they also use this, some techniques that...
0: In the Pacific Islands, yes. Okay. all right. How was it for you, Tash? How was it swallowing the whole root?
1: Yeah. I found it a very, very interesting plant. So it's used for anxiety, which it actually curbed my anxiety that I had been... As I've spoken about on the radio the last months, that I developed some very weird anxiety and quite crippling at times.
0: Mm-hmm.
1: And that it has completely subdued that. It's been very, very interesting. And it's also this same experience of what you're saying, of that the clarity's there, but you're completely relaxed.
0: Mm-hmm.
1: And I worked a lot energetically with it as well. So like the whole month I've had this like basically just connecting with the plant.
0: Mm-hmm.
1: And just through that even, it's completely like I can do so much now in such a relaxed state.
0: Mm.
1: And I'm not so worried about things. I kind of can just let go a lot easier. Like just go, okay, that's not working. And I don't get stressed about it. It's very bizarre. It's fabulous.
0: I don't find it bizarre. I have the same things happening, maybe not work-related, because I think it comes more natural to me like that to be a workaholic, and I find it beautiful anyway. No, for me it was like...
1: well, you were on holiday.
0: I was on holiday, yeah. Yeah. No, but like in any kind of like stressful situation, like emotional situations, where normally I might get triggered to a point of like...
1: Yep.
0: I don't know a way out right now at the moment. I managed to like step out of the situation.
1: Yeah.
0: It's like, that seems like your fucking problem, not mine.
1: Yes. Yes.
0: It was really like that. And I managed to be quite relaxed and distance myself, or like de-identify myself with the emotions that were happening, and
1: that's
0: being
1: a good
0: able
1: way of
0: to
1: putting
0: relax
1: it. In. Yeah.
0: Yeah.
1: It was almost like, yeah, I liked that, what you said, like you just didn't care.
0: Yeah.
1: It was almost like I didn't care that much. I sort of didn't give a fuck in a way. It was a bit like...
0: Very positive.
1: In a very positive way. It wasn't like, oh, no, like...
0: Yeah,
1: you know?
0: It was most about the stressful things in life.
1: Yeah.
0: Like, yeah, oh, well, okay, then do be angry, be disappointed, whatever, but like, I'm not.
1: I'm going to move on to the next thing, and I feel pretty good about it.
0: Yeah,
1: I felt very relaxed. One thing that did come up for me is my system felt very relaxed, but I noticed where then my tension sat.
0: Mm.
1: So mine sits in my shoulders, which then I read later, actually, you give it to people, someone in New Zealand, a great herbalist, where it's legal. You can give it to people when they have tension, particularly in their shoulders and their necks, where, especially when they get these headaches from it, and it can slowly over time like relax that. And it was funny because I was doing this more energetic work with it. I could feel like my whole system was relaxed, and I was even like slightly more flexible in my stretching. But I could totally sometimes feel the tension in my shoulders.
0: Mm-hmm.
1: Like that was that was more there because I think my system was relaxed, which I found very interesting.
0: Beautiful.
1: But then you could see like on what parts of your system the tension's sitting.
0: Yeah.
1: Yeah, that's it. It was a very... I've had a very great month, and very, like, I'm getting a lot of stuff done.
0: Nice.
1: In a very calm way, like this clarity, like what you're saying.
0: Yeah, beautiful.
1: I've been relaxed but clear about what I want, what I need to do, and if I don't get something done, then it's, this is not so bad. It's kind of like, yeah, whatever. And taking a lot of free time. Mm-hmm. And like enjoying it, going, yeah, I'm taking the weekend off.
0: Yeah.
1: And being okay with it.
0: Yeah, great. I mean, it's a shame that we cannot use it anymore, because I think it is a very beautiful relaxant. And I mean, it is used traditionally also, or like some, there are some legal medication of that with like parts of the kava inside. But it's like very restricted the use.
1: I wonder if it's the carvatones.
0: Because of the,
1: I think I saw.
0: Yes, because of the liver toxin that it also can create. Like it's we already discussed it in one episode about the pyrrolizidine alkaloid.
1: Yeah,
0: it's a bit of a questionable reason to test it on mice, and but also with some of the medications, and we have to be like clear and pure with that information. With some of kava medications, there was cases of liver toxin.
1: Yeah, and often it's in high amounts and things, but it's and often you wonder too if it's with people or the rats that already had a little bit of liver damage, or there's been some issues that have gone on there. Because the papers that I was reading, it was, yeah, it's very, you know, they're very quick to take a herb out of our repertoire, but there's medications which are much more liver toxic than, you know, than the kava. And my theory a little bit on it is because how it works on the system again, like we've talked about with plants before, you know, you don't want people in society
0: to be that relaxed.
1: Are relaxed, but also clear.
0: Yeah.
1: That's not going to help society at all. It's not going to help corporations at all. So
0: this is our 23rd episode.
1: Yes.
0: So like it's a little bit of a conspiracy episode today.
1: Yeah.
0: Yeah.
1: We're conspiring.
0: Uh-huh. No, I like that. I mean, yeah.
1: Isn't it?
0: Totally. It's people, to be clear, to be like focused, at the same time relaxed, muscle relaxed, getting out the tension, all of that. I mean, I want that.
1: Yeah. And how can you it's harder to control and make people do what you want when they sleep well, because that's also what it does, helps you sleep. When you're sleeping well, when you're relaxed but clear and you're able to make your own decisions and then also take free time and enjoy it, no one wants that.
0: Plus, it's a drug used to help with addiction.
1: Yeah.
0: And
1: here with the benzoids, they've had some...
0: Yeah, the benzoids, like alcohol addiction, the story of the Aborigines, you know that in Australia, that kava was very much used to change up the drug from alcohol to kava, and helped a lot of people to get off alcohol addiction. At the same time, some of them got then addicted to kava, which also can be happening, so that you have to be careful with that. But for a lot of people, it really helped like to get off any kind of medication or like addiction, which is also very beautiful. Yeah.
1: And I mean, it's everything's the dose, isn't it, really? You know, it's the same with kava. Like taking it out of the repertoire because of the liver toxin.

0: in our society today, you know, to have people who have the ways that they can then cultivate something themselves and use a plant to help themselves. It's very dangerous for a lot of industries.
1: Yeah, of course. And we had the same with the Artemisia annua, right?
0: Yeah.
1: And there's a history around these plants. It's a plant that has been used for thousands of years already in traditions and rituals like New Guinea or like Vanuatu. And it was considered to be like a good thing to of course grow your own kava if you like have a garden or like a place, a field outside. Mm. Every family, they grew their own kava, and it was a very, very classical way of doing that. The best patch they offered to the gods that are like for punishment and with the evil deeds, the second patch for the gods that they got like some blessings, and the third, the least best patch was like for the family to use. And there's such a big tradition around it, and you cannot break traditions easily. And obviously it still doesn't work because people are still using it, but in Europe at least you can maybe with Christianity we're a little bit more used to to cut some
0: suppress
1: of our
0: things.
1: Or like some of our own rituals. I mean, look at Germany, for example. It's really hard to find a German tradition anymore.
0: Like, yeah, that's true.
1: Like the Celts is a little bit better, I would say. Mm. Like Druidry, the Bards, and like there's still like a theme around it. There's still a culture around it that people are celebrating it. With the Germans, a lot of that spirit is broken. You know? Like, yeah.
0: Yeah, there's huge issues with that. Within the culture.
1: And it's then people are lacking their roots, and we're going into different systems, into going to different philosophies to find our own roots. And I can quote again the shaman that I met from Nepal, Dava Sherpa, who told me, like, yes, shamanism is free and everything is there. We just have to get to learn the rituals again in order to get in contact with that. And like cutting off people from herbs like that, you destroy their rituals. You destroy their contact to nature, to their own rights, to their spirits. And yeah, I find that probably one of the most dangerous thing in order for our health.
0: Absolutely. And it's because you're taking a part of their cultural identity away.
1: Yeah.
0: And I do have to say that I did here and there have a bit of an issue with that, with this plant, because it isn't my culture.
1: Yeah.
0: It's not where I come from.
1: Yeah.
0: And I enjoyed working with it, but there was a part of me where I was a bit like, oh, is this a good idea that I'm going into this plant and then I'm delving into it?
1: Mm-hmm.
0: Yeah, I'm still questioning that, if that's always... So yeah, it's a question on my lips, basically. I think that's why I love doing the local plants, because for me, it's like there's such a deep connection there, because I see them, and I couldn't see this plant growing either. You know, I didn't have that contact, which I really love.
1: It's true. And at the same time, it's a plant that's sterile. So it's not even growing in the wild anymore. Just people taking out like the little seedlings from the rhizome and like creating and recreating it. It's the only way how the kava that we use these days can be recreated. So it's not a real plant to be found in nature anyways anymore. And yeah, but I get the point. I think the way we are treating these things are hopefully respectful enough to work with that. To work with the spirit, and that's also something we did. Maybe we can elaborate a little bit about that in a moment. And I find it okay as long as we don't do it in a commercialized ways. For example, like in America, it's like kava bars everywhere, and maybe I think it's important to be aware of that. And then at the same time, we're drinking coffee every day.
0: Yeah,
1: like,
0: that's true.
1: Like it's our plant, and it's...
0: Yeah, well, you are.
1: Yeah, you know, like we have
0: our
1: these mixed up ideas.
0: Some
1: things we just incorporate into our life, and like, yeah, that's our thing. Like coffee is really not our thing.
0: No.
1: Yeah.
0: And I think this is a really nice plant to get out there and to also make it very clear that it's not okay that it's illegal.
1: Yeah.
0: In my opinion, it's really not okay.
1: Yeah.
0: It's there's so many plans.

0: plants, which have become more and more plants are becoming actually illegal.
1: Yeah.
0: And they do so, like they're so needed in our society, especially particularly today. A plant like this is so needed, you know, the way our society is, it could really help so many people. And to take it out of existence for those people is a travesty.
1: It is, yeah.
0: Yeah.
1: Yeah, so we have to find ways working around it. And I don't mean that using plants illegally. I mean that finding plants maybe with a similar effect. Here, it could be Amanita muscaria, like the mushroom that we have talked about before, because that's actually something out of our region. We have a big, big story, history, shamanic history with that kind of mushroom.
0: Yeah.
1: Plus, it has relaxing effects on the neurological side, yes, not as much on the physical side, I would say, as Kava Kava.
0: I feel like the clarity wasn't as much there. It was a bit more dreamy.
1: For the Amanita, I work way better with Kava, I have to say.
0: Yeah, that's what I mean. Like, the Amanita was a lot more dreamy in a way. It felt a lot more...
1: maybe psychoactive even, yeah.
0: Yeah, it was, I think... Yeah, there is a little bit of a difference there. But you're right. And also fighting for what's right, you know. That was what actually, from what I read, what happened in New Zealand. I didn't actually look if it was still legal in New Zealand, but I gather it is. And it was a group of herbalists that fought for it to keep it legalized there. And I think that's also what we should be doing. That's also why we do this show, you know, is to like bring stuff out into the open and be like, hey, that's not okay, what's going on. And... to try in our own ways to fight for the things which we feel are right.
1: Yeah. Yeah, I think here it's a bit of a lost cause maybe already, because like I'm not sure if it's possible to bring Kava back. They fought for that already and lost again in 2016, I think, or something like that. And at least you can get some medication with Kava lactones inside, but it has to be prescribed by a doctor.
0: Mm.
1: So we as a high practitioner, we won't be able to do that anymore, but and not able to use it. But for some cases, there is options to work with that, but it's on very low dose. Then I would probably go for a different plant.
0: Do they have a homeopathic though as well? You could work with it.
1: It's true. Energetically, you can go in contact with the energy starting from D4. I think it's allowed to use it. And maybe now we can talk a little bit about the energetic aspect.
0: Should we have a song before, or we'll just jump into this? No songs. No more songs. We're not doing songs anymore.
1: No, let's do a song. I'm okay with a song.
0: Yeah?
1: Okay.
0: And then we're going to tell you about how we got in contact with the plant energetically.
1: Okay.
0: A new thing we developed.
1: We're going to go for Chirima.
0: Yeah.

0: So we did, we're doing our family constellation learning, which we are actually pretty finished. And so we thought we would develop something, which maybe someone out there has already done this, but I haven't really heard of it. Plant Stellungs, we're calling it. And it's where we get a plant and then do like a family constellation with a plant.
1: Call it Plantstellation.
0: Plantstellation. Oh, yeah, in English we could call it plant, because that was a German version. Plantstellation.
1: Plantstellation, yeah.
0: Yeah.
1: It's a family constellation around plants.
0: Yeah. And so we did this, and it was very interesting, wasn't it?
1: So just that you know about this, we're testing plants every 2 months now. So we invite you around one month of the recording of the show. People can join us in the space here in Nourished, where we're recording also, for an evening to get in contact with a plant, do a meditation, do a plantstellation with that.
0: Yeah.
1: And we did that.
0: Yeah.
1: With the spirit of Kava.
0: Mm-hmm.
1: And that was a very interesting way.
0: It was very, very interesting what developed, wasn't it?
1: Yeah. First of all, with the meditation, people... So what we do is, you will find out if you come here, but we invoke the spirit and talk to it, and everybody has their own way of contacting it. And some of the sensations that came out, they were kind of like very, very similar. I wrote down like tongue numbness that appeared, a tingling sensation, effects on the nervous system that people felt. Like
0: anxiety came out, or fears.
1: Fears and anxiety. Yeah, that was true. Yeah.
0: Wasn't it? Yeah. Warmth? Was it a heat? Did people get a heat?
1: Some were a little bit heating up, yeah.
0: Because it is a warm. I found out that the energetics are like a moist, warm plant.
1: What? It's a piper also.
0: Yeah,
1: it's
0: that's true. Yeah.
1: Family, so it has the heat, yeah. Some of them had the sensation of relaxation of different body parts, like first of like a tensing and then everything like releasing. So also an energetical and a muscular relief that was quite beautiful. And heaviness that like was coming up that also turns into a relief with that, which is amazing, because nobody knew what it was about, because we're doing that completely blind. So nobody knows what spirit we're invoking, nobody knows about what plant it is, nobody knows that it's the kava, or in this point in this case the kava. So the sensations that came up were perfectly coherent and mixing up together in a nice way without any knowledge of what plant we were walking.
0: Yeah. And then we did the plantstellation, where we put someone in who was the plant, and we chose body parts. We chose body parts or some also...
1: Some themes regarding the plants, yeah. So the people in a constellation, if you never heard about it, there's a focus that it's basically the middle of the constellation. And at this point, it was like the spirit or the plant kava. And then the representatives around it, the people are also in the circle. They also inherit a role, or like, it's not really playing, but like maybe channeling can be a word for that. Channel a role. In that case, there was, for example, the nervous system. Mm-hmm. There was pain. There was anxiety. We had skin also, because it was used for skin. We had the genitals,
0: reproductive system,
1: and urinary tract, because kava was initially used to treat
0: on the bladder. I found a lot of information actually.
1: Yeah. It's and STIs,
0: a lot of people are using
1: and,
0: it,
1: gonorrhea
0: yeah.
1: and stuff like that. Yeah, yeah. yeah. So it was very, very beautiful. And then we led this plantstellation and brought the plant and the spirit and the healing idea of the plant in contact with the different kind of organs or systems and how it's working on that. And then we let it unfold its magic. And that was quite exciting.
0: Very fascinating what happened. I don't have the notes here, so...
1: You don't have the notes? Okay.
0: You have the notes?
1: I don't know them, but I don't have them, but I remember quite well that, for example... anxiety is just being anxiety, so there's like somebody anxious, and there was a lot of like anger behind it, which was also quite interesting. And the moment the plant got there, and I found that quite nice actually, anxiety was confronted with itself, with the anger,
0: and that's right, yeah.
1: kind of had to step out of the victim role, and it was really angry about that. That it,
0: yeah.
1: like, what do you mean, like my own anger, and that's the real problem, and I need to step out of that. And it's like the same feeling that I described before, like stepping out of a situation that you identify too much with a feeling, mm-hmm. and that's what happened there. But it was such an intense way that it really couldn't connect with that. And the nervous system extremely relaxed when Kava was there.
0: Yeah. Skin didn't really care. The skin was a bit...
1: Skin was...
0: It's quite blasé. It was a bit like, oh yeah, I'm very happy here, but...
1: It didn't react so much, yeah.
0: No, yeah.
1: What was very exciting was the reproductive system that was like very active.
0: Urinary system, yeah.
1: Like it was...
0: There's a lot of energy there with that.
1: There was a lot of energy with that, yeah. And it was a very... ego-driven energy. It's like, why is it not about me? Basically, it's like, I want to fuck, I want to move around. It was that kind of energy.
0: Yeah.
1: And with Kava being in the middle and in contact with that, it completely calmed down and starting to serve.
0: Yeah.
1: Starting to serve the nervous system and get in contact with that.
0: Yeah, that's right.
1: So that's quite interesting that there's such an intense energy around our sexuality.
0: Yeah.
1: But when it's so ego-driven, when it's so powerful that it's getting out there in a way that it's only about me, it's not about somebody else maybe, it's about like reproduction and fucking and like all these physical sensations. And it became, for me, it became way more spiritual in the way of like, it's a part of me. It reduces itself and the energy can be redirected to something more beautiful, serving. It can still be a sexual thing, like not as like serving, maybe if you're into that, but like it felt more like, I'm serving something for a higher cause.
0: Yeah.
1: That's what it like was going to. In that case, working together with the nervous system, getting the anxiety out. And in the end, all of the systems, they kind of moved together and got in contact with each other and dissolved in a very lovely and loving situation. So that was very, very beautiful, yes.
0: Yeah, it was. Oh, that's how I don't know how you remembered all of that. I just remembered at the end that how relaxing it made everything.
1: Yeah.
0: And how fascinating it is when the nervous system is relaxed, how the whole system is relaxed.
1: Yes.
0: You know,
1: yes.
0: How important that is, that we treat our nervous system very gently and with a lot of respect in a way.
1: Yeah.
0: And how that regulates everything. A lot of things.
1: Yep.
0: It's a huge regulation,
1: it does,
0: you know, of our systems. Yeah. And I think people don't understand that enough.
1: Yeah.
0: How important it is.
1: And of course, it's just a representation of like an image that we are creating with the plant. It doesn't have to be always going that way. But it can show us how we would use that plan for what kind of situation on a person. If there's like a big anxiety with a lot of anger and a very big sadness behind it, in the combination with like the extreme
0: tense
1: nervous system, that could be something Kava could work on, and not in the way to relieve the anxiety, but first to relax the nervous system that the anxiety can have even the option and the space to explore itself, to feel itself, you know, because it was mostly about, I don't really know, I want to scream, I want to get out, but I'm not even able to feel myself anymore.
0: Yeah.
1: That's maybe also the numbing part, you know, and we often talk about the dose of a plant. If a plant is numbing, it also can help with the feeling of being numb. So yeah, it was very, very interesting. And I think these plant stellations, they will give us in the future a lot more insight on how we can use plants.
0: A lot of insight, yeah. I think it's a really good way also to work with plants when maybe plants are too strong or they're illegal.
1: Yes.
0: And it's ways to get in contact with it and to visually, you know, I'm so visual, and that's what I loved about it, is visually I see it happening, you know, so I understand it a lot better. You see these people visually becoming these body parts or becoming the plant, and then you understand that plant if you can't see it in the nature as an actual being.
1: Yeah.
0: You kind of get to see it.
1: Yeah, and for me it was also very beautiful to see how it and it's a big theme talking about addiction. I think it could be a plant that can help with porn addiction, to be honest, because like reducing that intense sexual drive that we saw there. Yep. And to serve something more beautiful, like maybe like a loving point in life. Serve your own body, serve your own person, serve the nervous system, get in a different contact with sexuality. Because and porn, it's a big fucking thing. It's really horrible out there. Like,
0: yeah.
1: So many people have porn addiction and like get their sexual stimulation from porn.
0: Mm.
1: And that can be okay if you know how to control it. But like for a lot of people, it becomes a normality. On how to engage sexually, and I think that is a big problem.
0: It can be a little bit unhealthy as well. In reality could be happening than what you're seeing in the porn.
1: Yeah. So I think it could work with that.
0: And interesting. Yeah. I didn't even think about that.
1: I like that because if you use it, the traditional uses of kava, it is also used as a love potion.
0: Yeah.
1: And not just an aphrodisiac, but also like love spells, love potions, and all of kind of that. So it has that energy also embodied inside of it, which I found quite beautiful. Yeah.
0: Yeah. I guess there's that. You're quite open. I feel like it's like it opens also. It's got, because of this relaxing and the clarity there, it allows you to feel safe to open up.
1: Yeah.
0: Because if you're relaxed and not clear, then there's a part of you, it's just a bit like you're all over the place. But if you're quite clear about it, then you can feel safe in the environment because you're very aware about what's going on and about the choices you're making and what you need and what you want.
1: Yeah, and maybe to become a little bit more esoterical about it, it could be like energy that we need at that certain amount, certain space and time that we're having right now, that we're like maybe having a quantum leap that's happening with the earth, with the people, with humanity moving up a little bit, and you cannot change your or get in contact with like that godlike energy that's also a part of humanity and our spiritual development coming out of fear. You need to be able to relax for that. You need to be able to make the right calls, the right moves that are coming out of like a heart area, a love area. I can imagine kava can help us to calm down our systems for that. Yeah.
0: Let's be honest, the society has become a little uptight in my opinion. You know, I was at quite a few festivals this year and I just find people so uptight.
1: Yeah.
0: You know, no one's allowed to be nude. People have so much weird stuff around nudity. There's so much weird stuff around politically correct in every single area.
1: Mm-hmm.
0: It's becoming less and less free, even in alternative scenes. They think they're being, in my opinion, everyone can disagree with me. A lot of them think they're being alternative, but they're actually very, very, very conservative about so many things. And there's such a tense uptight of I have to perform in a particular way, you know, and I have to be a special way to fit into this part of this space or and it's in all the spaces, you know. There's very little of I can just be who I am. You know, it's very less of that I see.
1: I agree to a certain degree. Maybe you're just going to the wrong places. But I understand, like, it's sometimes it doesn't feel like a safe place anymore. It feels like uptight that I have to bend to the rules and that's not very free. Yeah.
0: Yeah. There's some essence underneath. I mean, you know me, I just do what I want anyway. But but I've just noticed it from what I'm seeing. It's like there, and maybe because I was in this kava energy as well, it's like, why can't we all just be a little bit more relaxed about the other, you know, their opinions, their how they want to present themselves to the world and not try and make ourselves fit in, like you're not included in this group because you're not wearing that outfit, for example. Or
1: or like it represents also the way that we discuss in our culture. It's mostly about like who's right, who's wrong. And maybe to quote Leonard Shaw, the beautiful gestalt therapist from America, is like every day you have to ask yourself the same questions and make the decision, do I choose to be right or do I choose love? And if you really dig into that, you find a lot of wisdom in there.
0: Yep.
1: And you find how often in the day all of us, we choose to be right instead of choosing love. Because in the end, it doesn't matter if I'm right or not, or that I give the right to the other person. it's an ego-driven thing, and kava helps us to get out of there. So
0: yeah.
1: I'm very grateful for that lesson. Yeah, for that, that the energy.
0: Yeah, yeah, me too. It's been an interesting, as it always is.
1: Yeah. Yeah, it's a good journey.
0: Yeah, I felt like this one is exactly what I needed.
1: Yeah, I could go on with kava if I would fall on another route again one day.
0: Yeah, maybe one day you will.
1: Maybe one day I will. So Tash, tell me, what else do you got for us?
0: What else? Is it like a...
1: Yeah, what do you have with kava?
0: What other bits have I got to talk about?
1: Maybe you have a recipe for
0: us. A recipe, yes. I actually have two recipes, but we're only going to say one, as we do.
1: Recipe time.
0: And this one is from Suzanne Weed. She's a herbalist from the States, and it's a kava brew. And it makes at least 2 cups per person.
1: Mm-hmm.
0: And it's to have if you're wanting to have a bit of a love fest,
1: mm-hmm.
0: She writes. So you, at least 24 hours before your love fest, you've got to prepare the brew using 1/2 to 1 ounce, which we looked up was about 28 grams of dried kava root per person. So you're going to need around 60 grams. If you can, outside the EU or the UK.
1: Exactly. That's why we have an international podcast.
0: Yeah, that's right. So you'll have to try it when you're in a country where you can legally use it. And you pour 2 cups of boiling water per person over the cut root in a glass jar. Sorry, this recipe, I'm just trying to... Over a cut root in a glass jar, use a quart jar for 2 people or an enamel pan if you expect a crowd. Oh, so you can actually, if there's going to be numerous people, it
1: for
0: seems.
1: For your love fest.
0: For your love fest. So I like that. I like that. Yeah, that sounds nice.
1: That's open.
0: Yeah, that's open. We like this kind of openness. And then you just let it brew and steep, covered away from the heat until it's ready to drink. So I guess you'd make it the day before. It's almost like slightly a fermented one she talked about.
1: Mm-hmm.
0: And then you serve chilled, or you could warm it, depending on the weather and what kind of people are there.
1: Mm-hmm.
0: You add some honey and milk if you want, a little cinnamon or nutmeg if you like. I've actually read a bit that nutmeg and cinnamon is added to the kava. I think it's because of the bitterness of it, to give it a little bit more of a kick. And there's a little hint here, which is what we talked about before, of when you drink the next glass, when your nose starts to tickle.
1: Oh, that's cute.
0: And I think that's so cute. I can imagine like at a little love fest and then you get a little tickly nose and you tickly go, nose. Yeah,
1: like,
0: you get a little,
1: time
0: you're like,
1: for
0: woo!
1: My next drink. Oh, I like
0: and
1: that.
0: Then you drink half a glass, no more.
1: Okay.
0: And then you concentrate on love.
1: Okay, so you have like, you drink one glass, then you're waiting for your nose to tickle.
0: Yeah, do you drink one glass? That's a very good, yeah.
1: Yeah.
0: Yeah.
1: Okay, good to know.
0: It's so
1: beautiful. I read a lot about that you can, the additives that are added to kava is often like maybe from, not completely the same family, but like the capsicum. Like chili peppers, also leaves, kava leaves. I think it's often combined with coconut, or like traditionally used with like coconut,
0: like this the flesh
1: like strings, like out of the coconut. I don't know the English word. Not the flesh, but like the hairs that are outside in order to, because they kind of create like a magical safe space.
0: Okay,
1: using that coconut in
0: that. Oh, that's interesting.
1: And often also with seeds of a Datura species. Not the Datura stramonium that we have here, but some Datura that is growing there, which really makes it psychoactive. And I would definitely not recommend touching any of that without proper information, because that's...
0: Yeah, that you'd need to know dosage with all of that.
1: Yes,
0: and
1: yes, yes.
0: That
1: really,
0: would be
1: really dangerous. Yes,
0: I would say they'd use that a lot more for ceremonies.
1: Mm-hmm. Yeah.
0: But this, and also, of course, whenever, as we always say, if you're going to try plants, always try just a little bit. There isn't a whole lot of allergies that I came across to kava, but there is always a possibility. And there are some precautions, of course, if you're pregnant or lactating, people who are on opioids, alcohol, all these sorts of things.
1: Antidepressants.
0: Yeah. You do have to be careful if you've got liver disease.
1: And especially in Europe, we are not allowed to do it anyway.
0: Yeah. So, so there's no use even learning that if you're not leaving
1: and
0: Europe.
1: We're not making any suggestions that you can do it. Even though in America and other parts of the world, there are these kava bars where they serve kava as drinks in a very, very easy, accessible way. So like there's parts of the world where it's a very open usage of that drug,
0: So that was our little recipe. I didn't find anything about food.
1: That's okay.
0: I didn't delve down into any recipes in that way, but it's a nice little drink. I think more people, it's a drink.
1: Mostly the way it's used is like very, very, in the ritualistic way, very high doses. Then Christian Retsch writes on the psychoactive dosage around 250 grams of kava per person, which is really a lot.
0: Which is a lot.
1: People write that they normally, in a ritual, they drink to up to 9 liters that I said before.
0: Yeah.
1: Like it's like, it's a different kind of level, and from a medical standpoint, we would never go down that road of intoxication. It's not how we use that plant or would use that plant anyways. Yeah. So anyway, it's a very, very exciting plant. I think it was a lot of fun to work with that.
0: And yeah.
1: It still is. Still having pleasure from the effects of that.
0: Yeah, it's very
1: root.
0: From that plant stellation.
1: Yes.
0: Really held with me. It's really worked on my system, the since we did it, actually.
1: Yeah.
0: I think the whole month, it just... Mm-hmm. It was amazing on the anxiety. It was just actually quite extraordinary.
1: Yeah.
0: It's how it just completely...
1: So if you want to learn more about that or be a part of our next plant stellation and our next get in contact with the plant spirit group, we call it the Earthy Apothecary. Follow us on Instagram, Herbie at Heart. Check out the posts. I don't think we have a date set yet, huh?
0: No.
1: But we will when the radio show is coming out. And follow us.
0: I think it's the first Monday of the month.
1: Join us. You're going to find out. And you can buy a ticket to get in contact with the next Blind Proving. And it's going to be very exciting.
0: Yeah.
1: As always.
0: Oh, do we have any... I may have some recommendation before we...
1: Mm-hmm.
0: I have my herbal course starting. I think I have a couple of spots. That's on the 19th of September. So if you want to join, get your foot in the door now. And if you want to be treated by us one-on-one, you can come to us in the Mommsenstraße in Berlin. We also offer online. If you're not in Berlin...
1: Yes.
0: So you can contact us, if you want to get a little one-on-one with one of us.
1: Apart from the plant stellation, we also do a family constellation. Tash and I, we will host an evening of family constellations, and we will provide you with the date also on Instagram. If you're interested in that, join us. If you have some... any kind of issues in your family life, anything that's happened, it can be health related, doesn't have to any kind of progress. If you don't know anything about that, you're also just welcome to join. If you don't have a topic, check out the link that we're going to provide you with and join us there. I think that's also always very interesting and a very,
0: even
1: very fun thing
0: to do. Even if you don't come with something.
1: Yes. And... what else? We're starting an online congress on the 23rd of September. It's called the Herbst der Heilung. It's going to be mostly in German. Some of the interviews are going to be in English at the Matthias Berner Academy, where I am staring and interviewing some people. So follow us there on Herbst der Heilung. I'm also going to link it maybe in the show notes that you can join us there. And yeah, I think mostly that's it. As always, if you want to come to learn homeopathy, you can go to Samuel Hahnemann School, where I'm teaching homeopathy for the first class. First year is just finishing, and we're going to start the next round, I think, starting January. So it's a good time to enroll if
0: start
1: you're interested.
0: Thinking.
1: Yes. And I think that's quite well.
0: Yeah.
1: Yeah.
0: I think that's all from us today.
1: Yeah, so I hope you had fun as much as we had with the kava. And as always,
0: Herbie at heart.
1: Herbie by nature.
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3: It's the hum of the PA. It's the breath that I take. It's a hand that shakes this chord. Suggestion that it makes.

Hello, Nightcrawlers out there, and welcome to the August edition of Loretta Ilbeuf here on Collaboradio. I have the honor again to close today's program, and in the upcoming hour you can expect a pearl necklace of great music. As always, we started hard and end in a lullaby. We heard Venus Twins, and I was sure I played them before, but I did not. And I also can imagine why, because they are really walking on the edge style-wise. Great music and songwriting, if you ask me. But the dudes are a perfect example of like these funny, stupid, hard kind of guys. I'm usually scared away by American male Dosenbier an der Stirn zerdrückenden cool boys that make hard music, but then by a Reihenhaus become fat and ride the nostalgic horse about their amazing past. But till the Venus Twins reach that point, they for sure put some great music out there. Yeah, and we stay punk, but now for real, and not like the I bleach my teeth kind of version of punk. We are about to hear a real rehearsal room recording by Czech band Brutboy from Czech Republic, with Barbara, a friend of mine, on the vocals. Brutboy with a V after the R.

It is always a good idea to sprinkle in a classic. We just heard Nosferatu Man by Slint from the year 1991, but not the oldest track for tonight. Spoiler alert. I have the song on my shelf for quite a while already, but today is the day or the night. As it fits the ensemble that I prepared for you, I think, where old and new meet, mainish stream and underground. And up next is another Czech musician from, but not at all punk, that's what I wanted to say. And although I saw her on Punkstreffen last year, oh, this year? I don't remember. I am talking about J.B. Clifford, epic slow trap that, how she puts it, expresses unfulfilled wishes. She encourages you to accept your own wounds and get used to your present self. And that said, we will hear the song Exhale, already a hit in my pop collection by J.B. Clifford.

0: But kind of different classic, like I mentioned before, it is always good to mix them in. It's all about the mix and the dosing and the balance. Yeah, so this upcoming cult song is not from the 90s, but from the year 2023. And I am happy that the track is worth listening because the title is just killer. If you ask me, here is Armand Hammer with the track Woke Up and Asked Siri How I'm Gonna Die.
1: Because I like JPEGs for the resolution, the color, the size of them, everything about JPEGs I like.

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Give me a 9 inch, give me an 18, give me a 21.

In 2022, Gamut Inc. released this track on Morphine Records. They just released a new album, but we heard one from their first release. They describe themselves as an interdisciplinary ensemble around Marion Wörle, a computer musician, graphic artist and composer, and Maciej Sledzieki, composer and guitarist. Before that, we heard Klein, the amazing Klein, who played in Berlin in May, and I missed it. She played in 8mm bar, and I missed it. So, hello, bookers of Berlin out there. Can you please invite Klein again to Berlin? I need to see her live. Thank you. And now we come to the oldest track for tonight. We are about to listen to Massive Trance by Het Zweet from the year 1983. I found this guy in the Stahlplatte maze. The mind behind this project is a man called Marien van Oer, a Dutch musician who died in 2013. Yeah, there is still and always something to discover, like this guy, for example. Here is Massive Trance by Het Zweet.

I really managed to not play Omar Suleiman since 2019, since this radio show exists here on Loretta y Labeuf Collaboradio. I'm a fan, but there is something, how do I put it, chauvinistic about him, which always made me a bit, made it a bit hard for me to play it easily. So now we checked that box. We heard a popular Syrian Dabka track from the year 2010 by Omar Suleiman. And we have some more minutes left before I say goodbye. I mean, yeah, there is something more to come. Also long tracks, so we stay in the quaint realm. Up next will be Ak Shamal with a track called Apocalypse by Oud from the album Raw Scald that was released in 2024 when it still was possible to see them live at Schrippe Hawaii, and now they have 130k followers and tour UK and US and Canada. But I'm not mad. It's a great band. I'm happy that people are obviously into good music nowadays. If you are there, UK, US, Canada, check out their tour list. Good for you. Here is Ak Shamal, Apocalypse by Oud.

0: Gina Wild-Filme sende P16. 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Und für Dolly Buster sende P18 per SMS an 77444.
1: In 2011, HTRK released this track called Ice, Eyes, Ice. All written different, and it's really hard to explain. Like ice, the English ice cream, ice, like the two balls in your head, and ice, the German word for ice cream. Yeah, and some of you might feel reminded at these times back in the days when you were watching TV at night and you saw the porn commercials that were your only access to sexual content. It kind of matches the time also, I would say, like clockwise. So to me, I get a little like Himmelkalt vibes. But same, but different kind of way. And I didn't know this band before, and I was surprised to find out that they are from Australia. Yeah, the stuff they do now, I also checked that out, is a bit more accessible, but still kind of sad and minimalistic, not horrible. It's kind of old school, reminded me a bit of Kushin or Oval or Potterset or something. So if you're into that, check out HTRK. But now I will finally shut up. I will thank you for listening, giving radio a chance, and streaming my mystery friends out there. And if you want, we will meet again, like always, every fourth Tuesday of the month, 11 p.m. on collaboradio.org as part of Freie Radios Berlin Brandenburg. Let me check out the date. So next time, that will be September 22nd. My name is Loretta. This is Loretta Illebeuf, and I throw you out with a release from the year 2023. Emily Wittbrund released this track on the Anna Ott label from Mülheim an der Ruhr called Will, taken from her album Make You Stay. And I say bye.

At the moment that is worth the discussion of my oratory is the cracking yellowness of my blasted corpsicle, in the addition of the crispy crisps that dawn beyond the newness of the glitzy pies and the kernels, thin ducats and the really whizzy bombs can't handle the panhandlers of the new Jersey Turnpike and the Greek delinquent cripes, big and small and young and tall, the royal house horses of Jermaine Dupree don't understand the wildness of my crazy blindness, the dreads of my salt water. I say!

0: was a duck in a tree with Sophie and
1: Japan. Mi lebe foi na serichneich. Reifis halnut ha.
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